0: Not enough, but whatever. I mean, if you're smoking darts out there, it's just like, you know, field strip that out. You know, really stomp it out. Be nice to nature, you know? It's hard enough out there being a tree. Can you imagine just staying in one place the entire life? Being a tree? That'd be kind of nice, actually. Next time around, I'm coming back as a tree. What kind of tree? Maybe a mangrove. That'd be cool. What's a cool tree? Ooh, I know. A baobab. A baobab tree. That'd be sick. Or one of those monkey trees. The funky looking, like pine tree looking thing. I know it's not a pine tree. It's kind of more of a succulent. Kinda? It's definitely a tropical plant. Anyways, very cool plants. Think about it yourself. If you can come back as a tree, what tree would you be? Throwing that out there to everybody. Think about it. Anywho, this is not the tree show. But just make me think. I haven't heard on CBC. They used to do like they'd have a plant guy come in and take people's calls, and he'd answer their questions about their plants and stuff. So where's that guy at? Where he at? Want to know about trees and stuff. Anyways, don't trust AI for your plants. There's a farmer, I think, in California that ruined his entire crop because he asked AI what should he do about all the pests, and kind of killed his entire crop. So don't do that. Anywho, let's talk about concerts, because that's what we're here to do on CJSF 90.FM's The Arts Show with me, Jacob Grudowski. So let's get it started here. Roop is coming in. I believe he's from Manchester, playing with Nasir, Nick, and Arivahu. Very nice name. I'll see if I can dig up some music on by them, but I haven't had any luck so far. I will try again later. But that's happening at the Red Gate tonight, 8 o'clock for that. The ambient crossover, apparently, is what it's advertising to be. So if you like some ambient adjacent music and you want to just chill out, I mean, I'm sure we'll turn the AC on as high as we can possibly go. But lots of, like, you know, nice beverages to be had. Oh, it's too hot. I'm too tired of this heat. But whatever, I'm sure I'll complain about the cold in a few months. Shout out to the weather. Anyways, Roop, Nasir, Nick, and Arivahu over at the Red Gate tonight, Thursday night. Over at Green Auto, we have Tomato Trader. It's a very vegetable-based night. We have Tomato Trader, Isabella and the Sprouts, and the Sprouts. So are they double-dipping? I'm not sure. But I guess Isabella is leading the Sprouts in her own stuff, and then the Sprouts are doing their own things. We'll hear some music from the Sprouts in a little bit here in this next cut. On the other side of the fence, we have Saiski playing with Connor Rolf and Ocean Pendarkin. On the other side of the fence there. We'll hear some music from Saiski in a little bit here. Kind of like some dream pop indie electronic music here. So stay tuned. Don't touch that dial. Again, that's over at the Green Auto, 1882 Pandora Street in the alley. Go check it out. Bring some water, slip, slap, slop, slip on a shirt, slap on a hat, and slop on some sunscreen, as that sweaty sun sign told me to do in my youth. So we're talking about, like, record club today here at the station. Today's theme is music, and Connor brought back a thing I haven't heard in a very, very long time. I'm seeing if I can dig it up while I chat about it. I haven't heard this intro in dog's ears. Here, check it out.
1: Who threw paint on members of the outfield?
0: Remember this?
1: What was Tom Cochran doing in a porno movie?
0: What?
1: How did Madonna help Martika go number one?
0: Yeah, these are all good questions. Yeah, I haven't heard that jingle in freaking forever. Sick. I don't know if that was entirely relevant, but yeah, we're doing emo night. Well, emo afternoon, rather, here at the station. So we're all the folks. It was pretty full house right now. If you're still in the area, come by, check it out. One of our guys just came back from Korea, has some very yummy snacks. including what is it? Black millet disc chips with Szechuan and spicy crawfish. Very tasty, very spicy. Yeah, delicious snacks. Shout out Korea with the tasty snacks. Oh, sorry, I'm just having a snack flashback. Anyways, moving on. Over at the Heatley, at Hastings and Heatley, the Twin Guitar Special rolls through once again with Paul Piat and Scott Smith in the mix there at the Hastings and Heatley. Go check it out. I'm saying, I don't know, 8 o'clock? Question mark? Just show up somewhere around there and grab yourself a spot before it gets too busy. It's, you're going to have to crank your neck around to see the stage at the bar. But yeah, love me some Heatley. Get the nachos. Next up, I have over the Cobalt, you have Sacred Blade, Tower Hill, and Syrinx. Or Syrax? Is it like that? Isn't that an animal? Is it an animal? Whatever. I'm thinking of weird things. Sorry, I did not take my Ritalin today, so I'm all over the place. shout out to people taking stimulants and antidepressants. It makes your blood veins contract, so you're a lot sweatier these days. So if you're on any medications that are like that, please drink a lot more water than you would normally. Stay hydrated. Please avoid heat stroke and follow your local labor laws on how hot it can be where you are and how much break you need. K3 is asking, how spicy is it? It's not like crazy hot. Not crazy hot. It's Szechuan, so it's a numbing spice, kind of. So it's quite nice, quite nice. Yeah, very cool. Love me some snacks. Shout out to Electrolytes. Anyways, let's get some music going here. We're going to start off with some music here from The Sprouts. This is going to be their track, Auburn Eyes. It's a demo. Check it out. Wait, no, this one's like 5 minutes long. Let me see if I can find a shorter one. They're all like 5 minutes long. Okay, sure. It's pretty mellow, so settle in.

okay with XXFFCYU. QV Move Walls, apparently. This is by Roop. They're the ones that are coming through to play at in Vancouver tonight at the Red Gate. Yeah, I'm gonna put tequila with a lime. I gotta run, start it from the back. Here we go.

Welcome back, listeners. That was Roop with IDK featuring XXFFCYUVCIU. Maybe that's something beyond my comprehension, but that is part, I believe, who's playing as one of the acts tonight at the Red Gate, along with Nasir, Nick, and Ari Vahu. Let's see. Apparently, Al-Nasir, the famous complaint tablet, is currently not in its home right now. I had a friend go to the museum where it's supposed to be, and it's on loan somewhere. So, can we complain about the complaint tablet? I love the Al-Nasir story. Can you imagine that's a story? That this guy's legacy, not only did he sell some crappy copper, but there's just got memed on 3,700 years in the future. That's wild. What a legacy. They say you die twice. When you die in the corporeal form and when your name is spoken for the last time or remembered for the last time. So, in that sense, ANS here running game on us right now. Anywho, before Roop, you heard some music from Siski that was happy to be here. You can catch them over at Green Auto playing with Connor Rolfe and Ocean Pentarkin. And yeah, very nice, very nice. And that's at Green Auto, 1882 Pandora Street in the alley.

Before that, you heard the Sprouts of Isabella and the Sprouts doing their own show alongside Isabella as well, with Tomato Trader at Green Auto in the mix as well on the other side of the fence. That was their track, Auburn Eyes. And yeah, go check it out. Go see them there at Red Gate as well. Sorry, Green Auto. Green Auto, 1882 Pandora Street in the alley. And now this brings us to my dear listener, Friday. And if you're just tuning in, this is The Art Show. This is me, Jabe Gradowski. I hope you're doing all right wherever you're at. Shout out to our listeners near and far and in the future. That means, for those who don't understand, is that we rebroadcast this on Friday. So if you're a Friday listener, what's up? How you been? Hope you had a good one. Let's talk about your day. It's Friday now. We're talking about Friday shows. At the Red Gate Friday night, you got Dear Evangeline, Buff, Weightless, and Mal Criado. Absolutely huge bill. Epic bill. It's going to be nuts. I was looking up Dear Evangeline. They're from Brampton, Ontario. Shout out B-Town. They have a cover of Big Time Sensuality by Bjork. And my sister, who lives in Wales right now, so what's up? Shout out to my sister and my brother-in-law and my nephew and Iron, and they saw I think 95% coverage of the eclipse. And apparently over in Iceland, where Bjork is from, she held a rave during the complete eclipse, which of course she did. Of course Bjork held a rave under the eclipse. That's a very Bjork thing to do. So shut up, Bjork. And yeah, did you see that clip going around of this guy like doing a, I think, front side nose grab off a ramp in front of the eclipse? It's like chef's kiss of cinematography and skateboarding. Skateboarding is so cool. I'm easily impressed by skateboarding. It's freaking sweet. And then you have a dude just ripping up a ramp and doing a frontside nose grab. Well, obviously gonna be frontside, nollie nose grab over the eclipse, and it was just nuts. If you haven't seen it, just look it up. I think it's like Joel Danny is the guy who did the shot. It's nuts. It's a great, great moment in skateboarding. Anyways, shout out to everyone skateboarding. Skateboarding's not a crime, baby. Anyways, Dear Evangeline, Buff, Weightless, and Mal Criado playing at the Red Gate Friday night. And yeah, come through. Green Auto, back at it again with Villain Villain, Baggage Claim, Sundress, and Bleeko's Nuclear Disco. And yeah, it should be a pretty exciting show. We're going to play some music from Villain Villain in the next cut, so don't touch that dial. Over at the, once again, Villain Villain, Baggage Claim, Sundress, and Bleeko's Nuclear Disco at the Green Auto, Friday night, 1882 Pandora Street in the alley. Next up, over at the Biltmore, we have a Dirty Aesthetic doing, I believe, either, I think, an album release? Question mark? they're playing with Nick Stone and the Gems. So, that's, again, over just, what is it, 12th and Kingsway, pretty much? That should be good, yeah. Get there, check it out. I wonder if my old manager still is there. Shout out, Pete. Shout out, Peter. He literally looked like Commander Riker, and I told him that one time. He's like, yeah, that's what I'm going for. Shout out, William. Oh, I forget his last name. Anyways, shout out Star Trek. I love Star Trek. I'm very sad that the Star Trek is no longer on Netflix. I don't know why I have Netflix anymore then. There's no point. There's no point anymore. I don't have Star Trek. That being said, I should just go buy the DVDs. Once again, Dirty Aesthetic, Nick Stone and the Gems over at the Biltmore, Friday night. Lastly, on my piece of paper at least, we have over the Cobalt Invasives, back at it again, playing alongside Wax Mannequin and the Kettle Black as well, over at the Cobalt. 7 o'clock door times, question mark? Should be pretty rad. What else I got to tell you about? Are we talking about that? No, that's what's going on for Friday. So, we're gonna start out, where do we start here? Want something beefy? Or we want something a bit more dancey. Okay. Simmer down. I think, what is this? Oh, Secret of Mana? I'm talking about the music playing in the background. But let's start with the Dear Evangeline. Let's go to Brampton here. This is going to be their track, Other Side.

0: Yo, what's up? Welcome back. That was Alligator in the Room by Villain Villain. And yeah, that was a really cool track. Pretty fun stuff. Though I was a little distracted because Charlotte and I were talking about what to do with shooting star wishes. And, we have different... Like, I don't know the culture about shooting stars in China.
1: I've never seen one. Like, do
0: never.
1: They... Never. Like, oh. I've never seen shooting star. Maybe I've seen, I don't know, but I've never seen the meteor shower. Meteor shower.
0: So apparently we have a meteor shower coming up tonight.
1: Is it? I think it's not tonight because...
0: Let's see. Let's
1: it's already happening.
0: Well, it'll be tough to see right now.
1: Because other people watched it and then they messaged my friend and my friend invited me. So I'm pretty sure it's not the first one.
0: Apparently
1: tonight.
0: There's one happening overnight, but well, happening between yesterday and now.
1: Oh.
0: But I mean, dang, what a day for astrological events. We have eclipses, we have meteor showers.
1: We have what?
0: The eclipse.
1: What is eclipse?
0: The eclipse is when the moon passes in front of the sun.
1: Oh, interesting.
0: Yeah,
1: no wonder the another night that I saw the moon was so red.
0: Oh,
1: is
0: yeah.
1: Is that the thing?
0: It could have been the byproduct of the eclipse. They call that a blood moon.
1: Oh, yeah. Okay, yeah, no wonder. Oh, my God, that's so considered lucky. I don't know.
0: Yeah,
1: but like,
0: it's a lunar eclipse. So we got the reverse.
1: Right, but like, oh, that's okay. That
0: so
1: really
0: that's, the,
1: makes
0: that's
1: sense.
0: The sun going and blocking out the moon.
1: Is that
0: no?
1: Is that when the time that we have like?
0: It happens. Well, when the Earth is in direct path between the sun and the moon.
1: Okay, but I wonder, is that the time for us to have mooncake? Like, other Chinese would just like yell at me because I'm like,
0: I don't know. I would have mooncake at any time.
1: Oh, yeah, but you can technically have mooncake at any time, but nowadays.
0: Shout out Chasubao.
1: That's Chasubao, but what is that?
0: I believe it's a pork bun, is it not?
1: Chasubao? Yeah, but there's nothing to do with mooncake.
0: I know, that's the only other pastry I know. I know they're like the peanut pineapple cocoa buns that they get at the Chinese bakeries. I love those.
1: Okay. Oh, interesting.
0: Anyways, you're still listening to CJSF 90.1 FM, Burnaby, BC. This is still me, Jake Grusky, for the art show. So there's a meteor shower happening tonight. Take a peek, take a gander. You might see a friendly salamander if you look under a log, but if you look in the sky, you might see some meteors, so prepare some wishes. Villain just played, and then before that was Invasives with their track Ocean Park off their album Feel Good Live, or Feel Good Live, I'm not sure. Language is fun like that. They're playing over at the Cobalt with Mac Wax Mannequin and the Kettle Black. And at the top of that set, you heard Dear Evangeline from Brampton, Ontario, B-Town. Let's go. That was their track, Other Side, off the titular album, Other Side. They're playing at Redgate with Buff and Weightless and Malcriado. It's going to be a heavy night. I'll see you there. And you can see the product of me moving boxes, because it's a great workout, but... I'm so tired. I think I hurt myself a little bit.
1: What? Where?
0: Right. I probably overextended something on my muscle, some muscle here.
1: Wait.
0: Along my ribs. I was moving stuff today.
1: Oh.
0: Yeah. I had like 100 pounds, maybe 150 pounds of records and auto parts that I
1: rolled. Records?
0: Home? I have like 900 records, Charlotte.
1: Oh, at home?
0: Yeah. I have one little tote bag left at my house that I have to move. And then I'll be done moving my records.
1: Okay,
0: and I did some quick math, and if you like average out, they're like, okay, 45 records weigh about 75 grams, and then proper full-size records weigh about 125 grams. And so I'm thinking, okay, and with my cassettes, I think my record collection weighs almost a literal metric ton. So I have almost a literal ton of records.
1: I'm listening to you.
0: Yeah.
1: But I'm just like saying hi to people who say hi to me as well.
0: What's up? We waving to people in China. What's up?
1: Yeah.
0: Shout out to the portal. Do you know the portal? That's just like there's this. My friend, my best friend, they're just in Ireland over the last few days. Dale, if you're listening, what's up? Welcome back. They have the thing called the portal where like there's other portals. It's just a screen where you can. See other people on the other side and they see you, so like most people just like do a dance or say hi and stuff like that. That's pretty amazing. That is some proper use of public art and technology. Very cool. Loved it. Okay, I need to stop yammering because I'm running out of time, because Saturday is what we got to talk about now. Fridge, Cowabunner, Princess Ave, Yunyu, and Liam Aldous from Toronto. A very Toronto weekend, folks. Coming through to play at the Red Gate. So come check it out. We'll play some music from Liam in a little bit here. I just checked it out. It's pretty mellow, and I could do with some mellow right about now. Forget what soundtrack this music we're playing right now is from. I'm gonna look it up real quick. Never mind, I'm not. Whatever, it doesn't matter. It's very nice, very relaxing. I feel like it's like a water level, you know what I mean? I just wanna go to the beach and have a coconut. God, I love coconut water. Shout out to coconuts. Ooh, you know what also hit the spot? Cucumber mint water. Oh.
1: Where's this come from?
0: I don't know. I'm just talking about this music that we're listening to on that's behind us. It just feels like a water level.
1: But what is this, the music video?
0: No, this is just like this clip. I have some music playing. This is just the thing. It's an infinite mixtape.
1: I just read a comment. Somebody said, egg yolk lotus seed paste mooncake.
0: That sounds delicious.
1: Oh, really?
0: Yeah.
1: This is really complicated to me.
0: Yeah. I managed to scoop a full-on in 6-quart industrial KitchenAid mixer from work because they thought it was broken. Shout out to people who don't check when their stuff is broken and throw it out so I can scoop it. I have a fully functional... Oh, this music's from Full Metal Alchemist now. I know this for sure. So I have a big kitchen mixer now. So I'm going to get into baking. I'm going to give it a shot. I'm going to get into it. So try some new hobbies, folks. Get into baking. It's just food chemistry.
1: Where does this come from?
0: I don't know. I'm really tired, Charlotte. I'm talking about whatever. Fridge, Cowabunga, Princess Ave, and Liam Aldous at the Red Gate Saturday night. Come through, check it out. Over at Green Auto, they have Goodfest. They have Goo playing. Throw the D on by yourself as well. Playing with Good Wife, Good For It, and Good Luck, Have Fun. You can see a trend, I hope. That's Goodfest. It's going to be a good time, I'm sure. What? What is that?
1: I don't know. Like that's why I asked.
0: I don't know if you're
1: this?
0: Like. I don't know.
1: I wanted to read it out loud because it's so funny.
0: Sorry, you're a little distracted.
1: I feel like my comment area is kind of like talking style, like yours. Because people are like, shout out to something. Shout out.
0: Yeah, I think they're just copying me.
1: They are.
0: That was me.
1: Yeah.
0: Because I was saying, I just say shout out to a lot of things all the time. Shout out to mentioning things.
1: I know. And then sometimes they're like.
0: Shout out to my friend Eric, who's always saying shout out to Jacob when I keep shouting things out. Shout out to Eric. We love Eric. We should just turn this. We should just rebrand the show as the Shout Out Hour.
1: Yeah, sometimes I read some comments that are just so random, but like kind of funny-ish.
0: Yeah, I think I think we're on the same wavelength.
1: Yeah, I'm pretty sure.
0: They're waking up. I'm really tired, so ship's passing in the night. Anyways, Doohickey Cubicle is doing the thing with copyright Linda Fox and Blade of Betrayal, which is Matt Texan, by the way. Shout out Matt Texan, one-winged angel for all the fans out there. And Matt Texan, my offer still stands. Just let me play Dark Souls as your music, as your visuals for your show. Honestly, let me do it. I just want to play Dark Souls on the big screen whilst listening to some cool music. Once again, Doohickey Cubicle, copyright Linda Fox, Blade of Betrayal at Green Auto Saturday night. Over at the Heatlia, Fraser Brown, Nina Narrows, Thomas Iverson, Maya Fraser Kelly doing their respective things as well over there. We'll see what I can dig up for those folks, and we'll check out some sound from that as well. Over at, once again, that's Fraser Brown, Nina Narrows, Thomas Iverson, and Maya Fraser Kelly as well. Over at the Cobalt, we have Cope Fest, a fundraiser for the Cope Party, who have been doing some great things in the Vancouver politics as well. Shout out to the fine folks at Cope for making some genuine change in the city here. Shout out Cope. They have Kim Mortal, Charlie Kerr, Blue Revere, Cheap Flavor, Houseplants, and Numb Dame on deck to help wrangle y'all together to throw some money at this lovely political party. They do it grassroots. Unlike some political parties. Anyways, enough. I can do political commentary another time. Once again, Cope Fest featuring Kim Mortal, Charlie Kerr, Blue Riviera, Cheap Flavor, Houseplants, and Numb Dame. Victory Square has a show probably about 8 o'clock, 7 o'clock. I'm not sure. There was no time. Magenta Sentiment playing with Transient, Canny Isle, and MXDK as well. We're at Victory Square. Penultimately, I have Lanaloos for Roarpalooza, featuring the Furniture, Deadman, and Nobody on deck there. Shout out to Lanaloos. Get the pierogies. 362 Powell Street for that one there. Go check it out. I've also got Ella Red over at the Fox Cabaret as well. Don't know about openers, but maybe I'm sure there is one. We'll see if we can add that to the mix here. But we're going to get going on some music here. We're going to start off some music from Doohickey Cubicle. Let's try, I don't know. I haven't screened these songs, so you don't know, I don't know what we're going to get. So let's explore their song, Luck and Fantasy, off their new album, Good At It.

Hey, yo, real quick, we're gonna get out of here on some music, but I'm gonna blast some music events happening at you just real quick while this music happening underneath me. You just heard some music from Kimmortal. That was Sunniest of Days featuring Shad. Let's go, Shad, back in the game with Frankie as well. They're playing at Cope Fest, the Cobalt, with Charlie Kerr, Blue Riviera, Cheap Flavor, Houseplants, and Numb Dame. Before that, you heard Doohickey Cubicle. They're playing over at Green Auto for Good Fest featuring Goo, Good Wife, and Good Luck Have Fun. Shout out to my friend Ethan, big Magic the Gathering player. Hope you find some cool stuff. And yeah, real quick, Nitroglycerin, Spice Crash, Echo, Cowabummer, Hail Mary playing at Redgate. Green Auto has Sleep Country, Water Cooler, and Thespian on Sunday as well. And Johnny DeCourcy is playing at the Healy with Cam Spruill, as well as Gabriella DaCosta, Ross McRae, Bri Lovejoy, and Rainer J. Busy weekend. Busy weekend. Whew. Anyways, I have a busy weekend too. I got moving and I got jobs. Life's crazy, but you know what? It beat me like that. Anyways, I hope you all have some time to slow down a little bit. Look at the sky, see some meteors, or, you know, not get blinded by the eclipse. I mean, the event's over, but still pretty cool. Anyways, stay hydrated, stay well, keep six, and free Palestine.

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And I am so glad that you decided to tune in today, 6 p.m. Thursday, for this episode of Analog Archives, CJSF's in-house archive show, where we do a deep dive every week on the physical music archive here at the radio station, which includes cassettes, records, CDs, everything music-related from like the early 70s up until now, even earlier than that, I think like the mid-60s. And for that reason, CJSF just has history in every nook and cranny. If you come up here, we're at the bottom floor of the Student Union Building up at Simon Fraser University, and we're open for you to come by and check out a lot of this music, or all of this music that I play on this show. And for today's episode of Analog Archives, we're going to be focusing on a single album. This is an album that is coming out of this very city, Vancouver, BC, from 1990, and it is from the Spiral Records record label, which is an indie label based in Vancouver back in the 1990s. And they released a lot of music that I've actually played on this show, you know, from bands like Animal Slaves, List of Mrs. Arson, Emily Farina, who is a really cool artist and also someone that I played on the very first episode of Analog Archives. Interestingly enough, Emily Farina is an artist that you'll also hear today, because this record is titled Sound Generator Compilation Volume 1, and it includes a bunch of different electronic, industrial artists that came out of Vancouver, one of which being Emily Farina. There are also a lot of artists that I've never heard of that are on this record. Groups or people by the name of Drill, Libido, Swanyard, Sect, Dream Speak, you know, and it is all really, really cool stuff. I listened to it beforehand, and I really hope you enjoy. So let's start from the beginning of this record. This first track is titled Culture Shock, and it is by none other than Drill. Hope you enjoy, and thank you so much for tuning in this evening to Analog Archives.

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That last track was titled Culture Shock by Drill. We're listening to the Sound Generator Compilation, Volume 1, out of Vancouver, out of the year 1990. A compilation of different industrial, experimental, ethereal, electronic, dark wave artists. That's a lot of adjectives. There's a lot of genres I'm throwing at you, but I think that does a good job of encompassing what we are listening to right now. And coming up next, we have none other than Emily Farina. Again, someone who I played on the very first episode of Analog Archives. And when I was looking into playing Emily Farina, I also was looking to see what I could find out about this artist, just because I was like, whoa, this sounds so cool and awesome. Why can't I find anything else about this music? So I reached out to this artist run center and gallery space in Vancouver that I knew that apparently she used to work with, by the name of Grunt Gallery. And I got in touch with their archivist, Dan Pond, who directed me to a bunch of her work in their online archive, which you can check out right now. In doing so, I even got another interview set up through Dan Pond again with none other than Sandra Lockwood, one of my favorite episodes of this show. It's in the archives of this archive show at cjsf.ca if you want to check it out. But I just remember being so fascinated about the, I guess, just mystery behind the music. You know, like the vocals on this track are really haunting, but I also can't fully understand what's being said for a lot of them. But the music also just sounds really cool. And it was interesting to be able to learn more about the artist through this just online archive of artists' work that this gallery that started in the 1980s is still maintaining, still adding to, still preserving. I think it's a really special thing. And you should go check it out if you want to learn about some of Vancouver's artists from the 80s, 90s, 2000s, even now. Anyways, let's get on with this next track. This is Emily Farina with Ding-a-Ling. Hope you enjoy.

0: That was Emily Farina with Ding-a-ling. You're listening to Analog Archives, and you're listening to the Sound Generator Compilation Volume 1 out of Vancouver, out of the year 1990. We're going to go on right into the next track. This one is titled Jesus, and it is by a artist group by the name of Libido.
1: Remember this? He wore a dark blue dress. Your hair was longer then. It caught the moonlight.

0: audience for your questions. We're just about out of time, but I'd like to thank our guests, Mr. Gary Ballen, Dr. Marvin Hausman, and of course, Dr. Leonard Rappaport. And congratulations to Smith Davis Pharmaceutical for their amazing product, Wybrin. I'm sure that Wybrin's release will be good news to many, many people silently suffering with the embarrassment of their sexual problems. So until next time, thank you very much for being with us here on Let's Talk.
1: Can you feel that? Can you feel that?

They march against the peace. They are full back threat against. They blend.

And we are back with Analog Archives, only on CJSF 90.1 FM. That last track was by an artist named Libido, and the track name was Jesus. It's interesting, looking at this compilation, I don't really know any of these artists, but there are, you know, names attached to it. One, Emily Farina, but then there's also, most of these tracks seem like they are mixed by someone by the name of Russell Wallace, engineered by someone named Craig Berner. There's another person who helped with the mixing of this record by the name of George Maniatis. Yeah, there are a lot of names attached to this record, and it just seems like it was very much a group effort to put this compilation together. I've, on multiple occasions throughout this episode, have referred to this as Sound Generator Compilation Volume 1, meaning there is a Volume 2 of this, but we do not have time for that this episode. Perhaps in a follow-up, though. Let's get on to the next track. This one is titled Believe by Swanyard. This one has some really cool vocals, and I hope you tune in for that. And for the rest of the episode. It's been a good time.

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That last track was Believe by Swanyard, and we are at the very last track of side A of this record. You know, as it being Analog Archives, we are playing this straight off of the vinyl, and that is probably why you can hear the little cracks and pops and everything like that. It's not just the FM connection, it is also the vinyl. And this last track is titled Hand of Glory, and it is by Sect. There's some really punchy percussion in this one, and some kind of creepy vocals and speech kind of laid in throughout. It's interesting, like a lot of these tracks are, and I really hope you enjoy.

0: All right, all right. We are at the halfway mark of this episode of Analog Archives here at CJSF. And before we get into the next track, please take a listen to these messages.
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1: 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Yeah.
2: 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This is your host for the hour, Danny Nesvedarani, and welcome back. After those messages, thank you, Nardwar, as well, for that station ID. Really appreciate it. And we're listening to the Sound Generator Compilation Volume 1. And that last track was Sect, Hand of Glory. It was the last track off of Side A, and we're going to be moving it on to Side B with another track from Swanyard. This one is titled Holy Man Floor Mix. Now, I don't necessarily know what makes something a floor mix, whether it means, like, you know, dance floor, or it was maybe produced on a floor, maybe, you know, it uses stomping sounds on someone's floor. Floor mix could mean a lot of things, and I think that's up to interpretation, and I think that's up to your interpretation specifically. So let's see what you think. If you have any thoughts on this track or any of the tracks or anything going on here at CJSF, you can reach out at 778-782-2573. That is 778-782-2573. If you want to call in, or you can also text and we'll receive that and respond. Whatever you want, you know? Once again, 778-782-2573 in studio. All right. Let's get on to this next track, again, by Swanyard. It's titled Holy Man Floor Mix. Hope you enjoy.

0: for you now.
1: That was Holy Man Floor Mix by Swanyard. Let's get on to the next track of this compilation. Another track from Libido. This one is titled L.A. Return.

All right, all right. We are back with Analog Archives, only on CJSF 90.1 FM. That last track was Libido with LA Return. We've got about three tracks left on this record, Sound Generator Volume 1. But before we get into that, let's read some of the liner notes, which I have not done yet. And anyone who listens to the show knows that is my favorite part of the show. There are some names I had not mentioned yet. The first of which is from the group Drill. Drill is, from what it says here, Curtis Bereza on vocals, Russell Wallace on guitar and keyboards, and Mike Greig on keyboards. Drill would like to thank George Maniatis, Michael Balch, Emily, Jason France, Sharon, Patsy, and special thanks to Justine and Ridley for artistic support. There's also Sect. It says here that Sect is Mike Victory and others who express a common interest. So that could be you, if you express a common interest in Sect. It says here, special thanks to Cinderella Crook for support and Curtis Bereza for mechanical support. Under that, it says, Sect has worked privately in the past, producing more difficult and personal material ranging from painful to ridiculous. Sect will attempt to produce both personal and impersonal documents designed to invoke emotion and thought, regardless of their entertainment value. Sect gladly accepts criticism, input, submissions, impressions. Please write. Okay. Yeah, there's a few others here. Libido is Graham Trimble, and Swanyard is, from what I can see here, Christine Choquette on vocals and Curtis Bereza on sampling, programming, and sounds. And then Emily Farina is Emily Farina. The name Russell Wallace comes up a lot throughout this record, and this is someone that I was actually able to find some information about. He has a bio page on the National Arts Center website, the nac-cna.ca website. And it says here, Russell Wallace is an award-winning composer, producer, and traditional singer from the Lil'wat Nation, and his music can be heard on soundtracks for film, television, and theater/dance productions across Canada and the U.S. Wallace is one of the founding members of the Aboriginal Writers Collective West Coast and is an alumnus of the UBC Creative Writing Program. See, you know, seeing this name, I was like, oh, is this the same person? But it says here at the bottom that he's also was the artistic director for the Aboriginal Electronic Music Festival for a number of years, which makes me believe that this is the same Russell Wallace in this case. Maybe we can get him on the show at some point. But until then, let's play this next track. This one is also from Drill. It's titled Propaganda.

We are back with Analog Archives. That last track was Drill with Propaganda. And coming up next, we have another track from Emily Farina. You know how I said the last one was a bit difficult to understand? The lyrics on this one are pretty clear, and this track is titled Thinking Nasty Thoughts.

All right, all right. We are at the very last track for tonight, and this one is from an artist that has not yet been played on this record by the name of Dreamspeak. It says here the Dreamspeak is Russell Wallace, the man himself, the person who has helped engineer and mix a lot of this record. And it says here this track, which is titled Range Worn Flat World Mix, and also in parentheses Fresh, this is written, produced, and engineered by Russell Wallace, recorded at Four Wind Studio, Alberta, mixed at the Ridley Institute, and there's a chant in the track by Melvin Joan and talk by John Mohawk. This was a track that was interesting to me because I didn't know who John Mohawk was, and there is a lot of talking in this track. It's clearly a speech by John Mohawk that's sort of been edited and altered and looped. But then I looked into who John Mohawk was, and John Mohawk was a historian, writer, and social activist who was a Seneca born into the Turtle Clan on the Cattaraugus Indian Reservation located in what is now known as Western New York State. And he did a lot of amazing work. Apparently, he was the co-founder of several organizations supporting indigenous peoples in the United States and internationally, such as the Indigenous Peoples Network and the Emergency Response International Network, the Seventh Generation Fund, the Indian Law Resource Center, and the Iroquois White Corn Project. The Iroquois White Corn Project in particular is a cultural and agricultural revitalization initiative based in New York, which is focused on restoring the cultivation, processing, and everyday use of traditional Haudenosaunee white corn, which was, founded in 1997 by John Mohawk and Yvonne Dion Buffalo. And the fact that I was able to learn that just through looking a little bit more into this electronic industrial compilation record from Vancouver, that's pretty cool that I was able to learn that just by looking a bit deeper into this project. So thank you to Russell Wallace. Thank you for every single other person who worked on this record. There's a special thank you bit at the end that I've neglected to mention that says here, Spiral Records wishes to thank Pat Andrade, Eric Rose, Printing God, Susan for her 16-hour workdays, Jenny for all her help, David from Metalworks, Scott from Design Studio, Michael Balch for time and equipment, and George for creative input and suggestions. Yeah, thanks to everyone who made this record possible. Thank you to all right now who are listening. Coming up next and coming up last, we've got Dreamspeak with none other than Range Worn, in parentheses, Fresh, and then also in parentheses, Flat World Mix. Dreamspeak again is Russell Wallace, and you're tuned in to Analog Archives. Thank you for listening.

0: The comics will be on this boat and travel over here. And people who get a chance to do this want to read about this.
1: He tells that on October 12th, 1492, he said the first thing that we saw were naked people, naked people, naked people. Remember, the Spanish were looking for Asia. They were thinking that they were going to find India. And so they looked at the first people.

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But they couldn't tell who the Indians were. And all of these Indians standing on the shore were lumped into one group.

0: Once again, that track was by Dream Speak, which is Russell Wallace, and it featured chants by Melvin Joan and talking portions from John Mohawk. We've reached the end of the hour, and in just a few minutes, you'll be hearing none other than Linda with Wham Bam East Van. If you want to keep tuning in, make sure you do, because an hour after that, we have the 60-minute stage dive with our volunteer coordinator, Jeremy. 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And make sure you tune in for just all of the other amazing programs we have here at the station. You can check them out at cjsf.ca. 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That is 778-782-2573. Thank you all so much for tuning in to this hour of Analog Archives. And until next week, peace.
1: This is Bird Note. Yellow-billed magpies are clever, colorful birds, and they're only found in Central California. Like their crow and jay cousins, these Golden State Corvids are full of character. Yellow-billed magpies are hefty birds with long tails and sharp beaks. Their bodies are boldly patterned in black, white, and iridescent blue. They're adventurous eaters that often forage on the ground in noisy groups. In California's oak-dominated woods and grasslands, you'll find them feasting on acorns, insects, grains, roadkill, dog food, anything they can get their bills on. Sadly, yellow-billed magpie populations have declined drastically in recent years. Scientists estimate that roughly half the population was lost to West Nile virus in the early 2000s. Today, they face threats from habitat loss and rodenticide poisoning. These California corvids have shown that they can adapt to live alongside people. Now, it's up to us to step up and protect the woodlands and savannas they need to thrive. For Bird Note, I'm Ariana Rimmel. Bird Note is supported by Purgatory Auto Works and Dinosaur Farm, a small ranch in California transformed from a barren landscape to a vibrant oasis for wildlife, like the yellow-billed magpie. Learn more at purgatory.org.

0: something curious, something cultural, something unserious, sometimes serious, something mundane, something everyday, though not even really that. Tune into Typically Tuesdays, airing every Monday. You heard that right, Monday. From 3 to 4 p.m., your hour of quasi-cerebral talk and tunes.
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Hey, that's me. We'll be interviewing fans, musicians from all genres and all languages, and other talents too, like photographers and videographers. We'll check out local businesses, cheap eats, and yummy treats. And also events that are happening or not happening around town. And places to go and get some fresh air. Go for a walk. And places that are still open and you can go for a shop. Although we focus on East Van, we'll be making friends everywhere and anywhere. Hi! We'll chat with skateboarders, athletes, dancers, artists, chefs, bakers, tailors, comedians, hey, you name it, we want it. See a familiar face or a familiar place right here on the Wham Bam East Van Show. Welcome, welcome to the Wham Bam East Van Show. I'm your host, DJ Medi, and we're broadcasting from Simon Fraser University on unceded Coast Salish territories in beautiful Burnaby, BC, which includes the Squamish, the Musqueam, the Coquitlam, the Catsey, and the Tsleil-Waututh Nations. Today, we'll be featuring a band called The Furniture. We interviewed them at Redgate during the Jesse Labordet's album release show with Colin Pearson and Dear Vandal. So we'll definitely be playing their song as well later on in the show. But for right now, let's get to know The Furniture. Here's Taking Nothing Away on CJSF.

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1: My name's Lana, and I play drums.
2: I'm Johnny Wildcat, and I play guitar.
3: I'm Aramis, I play bass and sing.
0: And you sing, amazing. Okay, and how would you describe your music?
3: Ooh, loud, spontaneous, there's some fun stuff. Emotional, I don't know how to describe it. I hope people like it.
0: Yeah,
4: it's like sometimes quiet, sometimes loud, sometimes fast, sometimes slow.
0: Yeah,
4: there's
3: like a very loud, quiet loudness.
4: Mm-hmm.
3: Yeah,
4: a loud quietness.
0: Awesome. All right, now I want you guys to each think of one of your favorite songs and tell me about it.
1: My favorite song is called Fight because it's a really aggressive kind of... like a raw punk song, and they only play it on my birthday or New Year's Eve.
3: So it's my least favorite song.
1: It's her least favorite song, but it is such a
3: but
1: good
3: I
1: song,
3: love that.
1: And it's kind of just a reckless, freeing rock and roll punk song.
3: It's really intense right from the beginning, so I think that's why I kind of shy away from it, because it's like... it's just so intense right away.
4: I think it's so special because I only get to play it twice a year.
3: Just on your birthday. When else do you get it?
1: And New Year's.
3: Oh,
1: we got to do it on New Year's.
3: That was nice.
1: Yeah, it's called Fight, and it's on our Bandcamp. Yeah.

0: guys.
1: All right, Johnny, what's your favorite?
2: No, oh, that's a good question. Mm-hmm. I don't know. I like Sea Monster.
0: Oh.
2: We didn't play that live today.
0: We didn't play it today.
2: Yeah, we didn't play it today.
0: I always fucked up that field, so I'm always like, let's not do Sea Monster. It's amazing.
3: Yeah. That's a very emotional song for me.
2: Yeah.
1: All right.
3: My song, my favorite song is probably Wrecking Fireball Bridge.
2: Oh.
0: The one I really want to play tonight.
3: Which you
2: that's another one we did. We didn't play that one tonight.
3: We didn't play that tonight either.
1: But I love that. But, like, when we don't want to play a song, we just laugh about it. We're like, you don't want to do it.
3: We all get like a veto also when we play, because there's like a certain energy, and if you just feel like, oh, I just can't like nail it or whatever, it's like the feeling. We each have a veto. Yeah. And we've never had a problem with it.
1: Yeah. All right, now let's talk about your influences, all right?
0: Oh, my God.
1: Maybe let's think about your first concert.
0: Tears for Fears.
1: Tears for Fears.
0: Yeah.
1: Wow.
0: It was really awesome. Like, that was the first big concert. Yeah.
4: And we found a local Vancouver band covering a Tears for Fears song. And OMG, I did not know that the song Mad World was originally by Tears for Fears. Did you? I always thought it was from that Donnie Darko movie. Anyways, here's Annika and Pete. And you might know Annika from Annika and the Earthlings Band. Here's the acoustic version of Mad World on CJSF.

0: I don't know.
1: You get to meet the original. So you see so many. But growing up, think about what was one of your first.
2: Well, one big one was Joe Satriani.

0: just a shredder. Well, he's a shredder. That was a big, big concert for me.
1: Did he pull you up on stage, man?
0: No, no. Oh!
2: Tori Amos gave him a hug. Oh, so he's
0: Tori Amos.
2: Like, come on. He's had
0: okay,
2: so...
0: Okay, okay, okay.
2: And so, how many keys put down?
0: Tori
2: Amos. Yeah, but also, like, fucking Charles from Pixies.
1: What about Frank
2: totally
1: Black?
2: Frank Black.
0: This is a whole
2: Black
0: other...
1: phone number.
2: You know what?
1: And yeah, he's just sitting on me.
2: We have favorite versions of Johnny's favorite shows.
1: Yes. I'll call Frank up.
2: Right now,
1: like, what's his number? All right, what was one of your first concerts?
2: Oh my god, one of my first concerts was Jerry Lee Lewis.
1: Oh my god!
0: That takes a cake.
1: Did he try to marry you?
2: I would have married him, probably. Aww. He was creepy and old, playing piano.
1: You're not his cousin.
2: I would have done it. I know, yeah.
1: You're not related.
2: You weren't related, so it didn't happen. No, then it was probably Skid Row.
3: Wow, Skid Row, dang. Well, we have a Romanian band called the Iron Cross. They just performed in Vancouver at the Cobalt in April, and we're going to play their cover of 18 and Life. It's a classic. Let's go.

0: I saw
1: Skid Row. So Skid Row had opened for Bon Jovi, but I didn't care for Bon Jovi at all.
2: Yeah, 18 and life.
1: I was like obsessed with Skid Row at the time, and I was pretty little. But amazingly, then like so many years after, I got to see Sebastian Bach play Jesus in Jesus Christ Superstar.
3: Oh my god.
1: And that was
3: I loved all that was really fulfilling. That whole soundtrack is really so amazing.
1: 25 years later.
4: All right, and we're here in East Vancouver in Redgate. You played an amazing set. Yes, tell me, what do you love about East Van?
1: Oh my god, well, it's where we've existed, lived, worked.
2: It's where we know. From.
3: It's where we rehearse, we work, we play.
0: Yeah, yeah. All our lives are.
1: You gotta check out Lana Liz in this band.
3: Lana Liz, I'm like Lana.
4: Best
3: yes,
4: band. Yes.
3: Yeah.
4: And tell me about your other bands.
3: I sing in a band called The Get Arounds, and now I also drum in my old punk band called 10 Days Late.
1: Both amazing bands.
3: Yeah, they're both a lot of fun. And all three bands I'm in are very different. And so, I mean,
1: ours I have three is the shows. Best, though, I'm pretty sure.
4: Yes, I really love the furniture.

0: category, but if there was a category, you definitely would get it.
1: Thank you so much, Furniture, for coming on the Wham Bam East Van Show. Wham Bam East Van!

0: And that was Sea Monster and Wrecking Fireball Bridge from the Furnitures album, It's People, period. All right, next up, we're going to play some more music from bands who performed at the Jesse Labordet's album release show at Redgate. And I have to warn you, there is an F-bomb in the second song. So listener's discretion is advised. Let's get to a break first and then more music coming your way.
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that was Dear Vandal, Come On Believe, and before that, Colin Pearson, 40 Million Bucks, and Jesse Labordet's Better Ever Than Never from his new album, Better Ever Than Never. And he gave me a free patch that says, Better Ever Than Never. Thank you so much, Jesse. I'll add it to my vest that I'm working on. And I feel like that's kind of the fun part of supporting the scene, right? Is that you get to make your own custom vest. Kind of like Scouts, right? Where you earn your patch. Yeah, so every show you go to, get a little patch. And then you make your vest. And then you can kind of show the world you're supporting these awesome bands. Love it. And I'm going to add some studs to my vest, you know, give a little bling bling, because we're rock stars, baby. Yeah. And of course, got to do a CJSF button for sure. All right, next, let's play songs from Lana's other bands. Here's Rockstar Girl by The Get Arounds.

0: And that was the live version of 10 Days Late. Hey, whatever I could find online, right? All right, and we're going to get to a break and then new music from one of our own CJSF programmers. Can you guess which one?
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And that was Todd McCluskey's Be the Way. 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I want to thank my special guests, The Furniture, for participating on this episode of the Wham Bam East Fan Show. And I want to thank you, the listeners, for hanging out with me. Stay tuned for the next program, Metal Coming in Hot. It's the 60-Minute Stage Dive with Jeremy. We're going to end with Caitlin Toome and Matthew Presidente's cover of Tori Amos's Winter, because somebody got a hug from Tori. Johnny Wildcat from The Furniture. So lucky. We'll catch you all next week. This is DJ Meddy signing out.

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Welcome to the 60-Minute Stage Dive here on CKXU 88.3 FM, Southern Alberta's true alternative located on Treaty 7 land. You might also be listening to the show on CJSF 90.1 FM, Burnaby Mountain Radio, Simon Fraser University Radio, that broadcasts on the unceded ancestral territory of the Kequitlam, Musqueam, Squamish, and Tsleil-Waututh territories. And I'm still never, ever, ever, ever going to be able to properly pronounce that, and I feel so bad. Uncharted territory for the show today. I am outside. That's pretty cool, eh? Yes, today in the lovely Lethbridge, Alberta, it is immaculate outside. Just like, I haven't felt a day like this in weeks. So, we're chilling outside, playing some really heavy music. What have we been listening to so far this evening? That first song you heard was Sardonis Corn by Leviathan. I've been getting really, I shouldn't say getting, I mean, I've kind of always listened to black metal, but I've been listening to more black metal recently, kind of as a sort of palate cleanser after going to DOA promotions. What the frick is the show called? Major League Bowl. That's what I'm looking for. After I went to Major League Bowl, I listened to so much hardcore that I just kind of like wanted something a little different, wanted some songs that were a little longer. So there you go. And while I guess like Leviathan is like a DSBM band, that's like not what I'm all about. And I'm not going to say what that acronym is on the air because I don't really believe in it necessarily as like a genre. But regardless, you can look that up if you like. Yeah, Leviathan's a really fun band though, and I've been really enjoying that song. The next song you're going to hear is like a newer take. Not really. It's just a newer album. The album's called The Damp Chill of Life, and the band is called None. It's the title track off of that album. So, yeah, we're going to listen to that. I got a couple other long black metal songs. I got some, like, metalcore to play later, and then we're going to end off with something very experimental but very cool. So, lots of music. Lots and lots and lots and lots and lots and lots and lots and lots and lots of music. And it's going to be a great show. Thank you all so much for listening, and I'll check in an unspecific amount of time. Thank you.

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Yeah, playing a lot of really, really, really gnarly stuff. So, those last three songs you heard in reverse chronological order were Feed Them Hate by Tumold, Bad Trip by Psychonaut 4, and The Damp Chill of Life by None. Okay. Still outside, still a lovely day. Obviously, if you didn't pick this up, I'm not live per se. I mean, I'm alive just like you are. We're both listening, we're both doing the dang thing. I'm just doing it on the deck right now, and it's kind of beautiful. Okay, I have two songs here to share with you fine people, and then one more at the end of the show, and then we'll see where we're at. This is a new song. This just came out, was it last week? I think it was last week. Oh no, this came out months ago. But that's okay, because the album art's really cool, and I really like this band. So, the song you're about to hear is called Capacity for Love by Look Alive. It's a single that came out, like I said, in February, but I missed it. So we're gonna listen to it. And isn't that fantastic? It certainly is. After that, we're going to listen to, just a classic. I don't even need to introduce it. It's such a classic. And then I'll reconvene. We'll see where we're at in terms of showtime, and we'll move it swiftly along. Okay. Thank you all so much for listening. Hope you're enjoying the heavy sounds, and we'll check in real soon.

I love that band. Okay. You're listening to CJSF, CKXU, etc. Okay, that song you just heard, the band is called Seven Angels, Seven Plagues. The song is called Silent Deaths, Crowded Lives. I adore that song. The second half of that song with all that guitar work going on, it's like, it's so good. I seriously can't get over how good that song is. The first song you heard there, Capacity for Love by Look Alive. Okay, this last song, well, there's probably going to be another song, but they're both going to be by the same artist. This last song is from a very, very talented gentleman by the artist name of I.O. I.O. Okay. This dude is an incredible, incredible drummer. You know, taking influence from post-rock, taking influence from free jazz, taking influence from metal and, you know, crazy stuff like Eastern rhythms, you know, East India, going into like the Himalayas. This dude is an absolute student of drumming, and it makes him all the more talented when he hits the stage. I.O. is fantastic. This album just came out last week. The album's called The Beatniks Couldn't Save the World. This is the closing song off of that album. That's called With Vital Force, They Feed Me. And then there's probably going to be a bit of time at the end of the show, and I'll just play another one of his songs, and I don't know what that's going to be yet. Cool? Cool. Check out the I.O. album. You're really going to enjoy what you hear. And, yeah, I'll be back here next week, same time. You know what I'm talking about. 60-minute stage dive. Thank you all so much for listening.

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2: You're about to witness could well revolutionize your way of thinking. We are presenting startling facts and evidence that take up where other explanations leave off. Some of these revelations may very well go against things you have been taught and perhaps believed all your life.

0: Yes, yes, yes, you're tuning here to CJSF 90.1 FM. I am your host, Johnny Bones, and you are listening to Rad Radio. We just kicked in the program with the longest running, my favorite ska band from our fair city of Vancouver. More importantly, my hometown of Maple Ridge, BC. The one, the only, Los Furious, who are making their triumphant return back to our fair city this weekend, Sunday, February 18th. At the famous Rickshaw Theater. They've got new recordings. They've got new things in the work. It's been a minute, and I'm joined here live and in the beautifully hatted flesh by none other than Kyle Fury and new member Zell, all the way from Australia. Is that correct?
1: From the UK by way of Australia, yeah.
0: From the UK by way of Australia. Just global traveler.
1: That's it.
0: Fantastic. So Kyle, my friend. It's been a minute since I've seen your face. How you been doing?
2: I've been okay. Yeah. I've been on the other side of the world, too.
0: Yeah. How's life in New Zealand been? You seen any hobbits?
2: I have not seen, but technically I have. Most people sort of resemble hobbits.
0: Are they all very small?
2: They're hobbit-like people sometimes. Yeah. Not very small.
0: Don't want to go far from the Shire?
2: No.
0: Just second breakfast?
2: They don't wear shoes.
0: No, really? Yeah. So a lot of bare feet?
2: They truly don't wear shoes, yeah.
0: No shit.
2: It's very normal, yeah.
0: So. Oh, there you go. Very cool.
2: Yeah.
0: So you guys have been secretly just cobbling away at a new album, I hear, while you've been all in various parts of the globe.
2: Yeah, so I was in New Zealand, mm-hmm. and I was living in sort of isolated spot, and Stefan, guitar player, just kept writing me going, we should do something. I said, well, what do you want me to do? I'm in New Zealand, you know, like, I can't rehearse tomorrow, right?
0: Isn't Stefan also, isn't he usually kind of out and about a lot too?
2: Yeah, he is, yeah. So that was the kind of thing, and we just started talking, and then COVID hit. That was a big thing, is I was stuck in COVID.
0: Yes.
2: And everyone was shut down.
0: Yeah.
2: And at that time, I was just like, oh, I'm just going to figure out GarageBand.
0: Yeah.
2: That was my thing, you know, everyone had their hobbies in COVID, that was my thing. So I started to figure out how to, you know, plug in all my stuff and then create music. And I was like, oh, that's not too hard.
0: Is that your first time trying to engineer something yourself?
2: Yeah, kind of. Yeah, yeah, for sure. Like, just the whole process of it. And then I got deeper and deeper into it and ordering things and all that sort of stuff. Mm-hmm. And then I sent a file to Steph, and he got it.
0: Yeah.
2: He goes, I got it, man. I'm like, and he figured out how to open it on his end. And I was like, and I put like GarageBand drums behind it to just like a new song idea. And he's like, that was cool. And then we just sort of went back and forth. Me and him just started just building and building and building, like getting more and more cool with it. And then I just said, he said, we should do an album. And I'm like, well, I wasn't really planning on it. It really wasn't on my radar. And Furious to me was sort of, maybe it was dead. You know what I mean? I didn't really know what to say.
0: Well, when you're on the other side of the world, you know, it definitely changes perspectives on things.
2: Yeah. But we started working on it more and more, and it was actually working out more and more. And then we just sort of said, let's just do it. So we wrote the band, so we're going to do this. And it was like, cool. Okay. So it was just honestly just a massive learning curve. Like, how do you make this work? And then there's literally, like, I set up a studio in my house, not as nice as this one, but, you know, like I built something, went out and bought proper microphones and an interface, and just kind of more and more and more just developed and developed and developed. And then it's kind of a funny story because we had the GarageBand stuff going.
0: Yeah.
2: And then I flew over here. And every time I flew over here, I tried to do something, either rehearse with the band, see the band, play a show of what we could do. So one of the first times I came out of COVID, we went into a big studio way out, almost in Mission.
0: Oh, really?
2: Yeah, we found this remote place
0: and
2: did the drums.
0: Yep.
2: But Sean was doing, learning the drums at Stefan's house in the basement, like just putting headphones on and just playing along to the stuff that I've been sending him.
0: Right.
2: So, man, the process of it was pretty ridiculous. Like, the amount of time and energy and stuff it took. But as it developed and moved, it just kept getting better. And we were like, you know, this isn't so bad. It wasn't too far off the mark of how we did things before anyway.
0: Yeah.
2: Like, usually it was me going into a studio, just playing rough guitar, rough vocals.
0: Yeah, get all the scratches down.
2: Yeah, and to playing to Sean.
0: Yep.
2: So, but all it was, the difference was, like, he was just playing to, technically, like a click drum with the GarageBand drummer.
0: Yeah, yeah.
2: And then he just followed that along. And he would send me back just room mics of that. And I just, the guitars got tighter. We already added bass. And then, you know, Jethro would, you know, kind of get involved a little bit. And then, like I say, we went into a pro studio, recorded the drums. And then, literally, probably a year later, still nothing. We're still working on it, you know. And the drums were all done. And then we kind of put, slowly added bass and slowly added all that stuff. And then went into studios. Blake, who was our keyboard player.
3: Yes, Blake's fantastic.
2: Yeah, so he became the producer.
3: Yes.
2: He became the dude, so we were just, you need to help us get this done. So he was totally stoked to do it. So he's got a little studio in East Van, so he was bringing in the guys into there to record the horns, record bass in there, record backup vocals, yeah, all this stuff. So he was doing it in East Van. Stefan at times was literally in northern Alberta or northern BC in like a trailer,
3: yeah,
2: like miking his guitars and just playing really loud, doing his backup vocals there. And we just file transferring. Blake was sort of the guru putting it all together. And we finally got it to a level where we're like, okay, all edited, it was sounding good. And then we sent it to our old buddy Doug,
3: yeah,
2: Doug Fury has done most of our albums.
3: Yeah.
2: And he said, I can work with all of this.
3: That's fantastic.
2: You guys did great.
3: I'm very excited to hear.
2: It was pretty nuts. And I have to say it took a lot longer than normal. But
3: But you learn though, right?
2: That was the whole thing. Like, it's funny. It's what we've all become, little studio gurus to a point now.
3: I know Blake's always, I don't think that man's mind can stand still. Him and Conrad are always just plucking away, working on something. So
2: yeah, he's a true musician for sure.
3: Yeah, he's impeccable. Yeah. Well, while we figure out how to get the new songs streaming, let's dig into a bit more of your back catalog. We started off the show with a track off of your very first self-titled release. And we're going to slowly kind of work our way through the release. You guys got a lot, man. I realized the other day that I think the first time I saw you guys ever was at Cannabis Day in maybe the year 2000, 2002.
2: Yeah.
3: So it's been like 20 plus years I've been watching you guys.
2: Yeah.
3: Skanking around in little circles. It's wild.
2: We're terrible nostalgists. Very bad archivists, except for Jethro.
4: Hello.
2: So I don't really have an official start date, but I always go by 2002 because that's when that EP came out.
3: Yeah.
2: And that was the deal with that EP, is it was finally out in 2002.
3: Well, maybe it was 2002 that I saw it, because I remember I picked up that EP and I ran home and I showed my buddies that I was playing in a band with. I'm like, this is the sound right here. I'm like, we need to figure it out. And that band didn't do it.
2: Right.
3: But eventually, like eight years later, I finally got a ska band going.
2: Yeah.
3: And it worked out. Anyways, we're going to keep working our way through. This is off of the second album entitled Warning Shot. This song's called A Brand New Low. You ready? Let's go. Red Radio.

0: So that was some music from the one and only Los Furious. That last track was Maybe Next Time off of the Tread Lightly album from all the way back. And when did this even come out? Where? Oh, I gotta scroll back. 2005. Jesus, that makes me feel like an old man. It's been a minute.
1: I feel.
0: That album doesn't feel that old to me, but, you know, what's a mere almost 20 years? It's fine.
1: True enough.
0: If you guys are just tuning in, you are listening to CJSF 90.1 FM. I am joined here by Kyle Fury of Los Furious and new drummer Zell, filling in on drums. Zell, tell the people out there about yourself a little bit.
2: So I'm originally from the UK, now living in Australia. Mm. Been playing drums for about 20 years, I think, by now. Was playing in quite a few bands in the UK, an industrial political band called Test Department, and an all-female feminist hardcore punk band, Pettibone, for a little while.
0: Oh, really?
2: Did all right, yeah. And then I met Carl when we were living together in Aotearoa, New Zealand. And we started playing music over there, and it's led us to where we are today, which has been amazing.
0: Lovely.
2: Yeah.
0: So were you doing, because I saw that you were playing a couple like smaller, like kind of solo gigs and like little trio gigs over in New Zealand. I saw you posting up here and there over the interwebs. And was that kind of some of the shows you guys were doing, kind of like the small combo?
2: That's right, deals? Yeah. It was a much smaller setup. So it's amazing. Like, this is my first time playing Vancouver, so I'm like super grateful to be here. And it was just really cool to have like the full band as well, rehearsal.
0: They're pretty good.
2: It wasn't quite the full band yet, but it will be tomorrow and for the gig.
0: Yeah.
2: Because we had like one sax player in Aotearoa.
0: Oh, no, doubt.
2: Yeah. Okay. So now we're going to have like the proper three.
0: Ooh.
2: It's going to be.
3: Yeah. So it was kind of like. And I kind of lean more on, I just play some, quite a few Furio songs, but I also leaned on the Mean 3 stuff that I did a lot.
0: Mm.
3: So it was definitely more of a stripped down thing, and that was out of necessity, you know, it was just, we couldn't get, and it was all just sort of, it's hard, you know, you say to ska to people, they're like, what? What's that? Reggae, but fast. Oh, I got
0: that. Oh, I remember that. The thing that happened in the 90s, you're like, well, it's really older than that. It's actually before reggae. We don't have time to get into it.
3: Yeah, so it was kind of like, You know, beggars can't be choosers type thing, you know. But we met really cool people, and then Zell just out of the blue emailed me and said, are you still looking for a drummer? And then we met up and just started chatting, and then just sort of mutual respect of, like, propaganda. We both knew who propaganda
0: was.
3: Okay, now we can be friends.
0: Fair. That's the power of punk rock. It brings us all together, right?
2: And then skateboarding. We used to go skateboarding around the loop together.
3: And it just became good buddies. It was cool.
0: Very cool. Yeah. I like it. Well, welcome to the scene. It's going to be fun. I guarantee it. You're going to have fun.

0: the way from Vernon. I was not expecting to see them on the random bill. I'm like, oh, it's, you know, if Kyle's coming in from New Zealand and then the boys are coming down from Vernon, like, it's
1: they're friends with Kuama.
0: Okay.
1: I don't know them. That's not, so,
0: well,
1: yeah.
0: They're wonderful boys.
1: Right, yeah.
0: They're very good. Very, very good.
1: And then, yeah, so that was the thing. But then everyone in the band was cool to do it. Everyone got the thumbs up, which is pretty rare. And then Sean said, I can't do it.
0: Yeah.
1: Because he's hurt himself. He's injured right now.
0: Listen, Sean.
1: And yeah, so he was the man out, and that's a big man out.
0: Yeah, no, he's like he's original, man. Like,
1: oh yeah, he's me and him.
0: Day one.
1: Me, him and Jethro, the old dogs.
0: Yeah.
1: But I was just, you know, thinking maybe I'm not going to do it, and then I was talking to Zell, and I was like, I'll go to Vancouver.
0: Fuck
1: like,
0: yeah.
1: Cool.
0: Well, thank you, Zell, for stepping up. I mean, it pains me that I won't be able to see Sean. I'm hoping that he'll at least come out and I can see his face. It's been a minute.
1: Yeah, I'm hoping so too. But so that's the deal. So it's been we've had one rehearsal and it went okay. I think it was pretty good. So.
0: You feel confident, though? You think you got it? Got it on lockdown?
2: Yeah, especially because it was the day after my birthday when we had the rehearsal.
0: Oh yeah,
2: and we were very hungover on that day.
0: Well, so there you go. If you can do it when you're hungover, that's the best way to practice. If you got it, then I can do anything. There you go. Fantastic. Exactly. Well, we've got about roughly halfway through the show. We finally got the thing hooked up, we think, to make the new music work. Do you want to cut into the new music now, or do you want to keep working our way through the back catalog? What do you feel like doing, Kyle?
3: Maybe one more.
0: One more? Okay, let's keep working our way through. So we just got through. Man, Jesus, tread lightly. Let's keep going. On to the next album, Run, Devil, Run. I still got this t-shirt sitting around somewhere. It doesn't fit me anymore. It's a little tight. A little tight. We're getting there. Okay, let's keep moving while we figure out the stuff. You're listening to CGSF 90.1. This, my friends, is Los Furiosos.

0: Yes, you're tuning to CJSF 90.1 FM. I'm your host, Johnny Bones, and you're listening to Rad Radio. We've just spent the last, 30 minutes or so going through the discography of my favorite local band to ever come out of our fair scene, the one and only, the mighty Los Furious. I am joined here by Zell and Kyle of the band. They have a brand new album coming out they've been slowly working on for how many years now? A couple? Slowly cobbling it together?
1: Yeah, it's definitely been about 2 years.
0: Yeah.
1: Two years of effort.
0: Fantastic. Learning, cobbling, remote recording, all kinds of wild stuff.
1: Yeah.
0: So tell me about the new album.
1: Okay. New album's called Old Ghosts. It's a song concept I came up with about just sort of things in your past that haunt you. And, you know, whether that be an addiction or it might be an old relationship or it might be just bad habits. It's just about old ghosts and the idea that you're allowed to evolve from that.
0: Fantastic.
1: Move on in your life.
0: Excellent.
1: So that's kind of what I came up with. The album-wise, like, songwriting, my energies was kind of moved back into punk. Ska punk was fine with me this time around, you know. I think I've done all kinds of, you know, never look back, you just heard I was a dabble into sort of more traditional stuff, you know. But this time around, I just kind of just went, it's kind of a dumb fight, you know what I mean, within the ska world of all this trad versus third wave with all this crap. And I just said, you know what, I'm just going to write music that I like to hear.
0: Yeah, play whatever you want.
1: So I focus more on punk and ska punk and reggae, you know, the reggae stuff. Was kind of my side, and then Steph wrote a couple songs. We should play one of those, so if that's okay.
0: Okay, yeah, no, we can play whatever you want.
1: Yeah, and he kind of took the lead on a couple songs and sang. And
0: really,
1: but his was more on the ska side.
0: Interesting.
1: Funny, so it was funny for me to be like not really focusing on that where he was, whereas some in the past it's been the opposite.
0: Yeah, because I always thought Steph was more of kind of like a rock, kind of rockabilly sort of.
1: Yeah, for sure.
0: Yeah,
1: like, he is.
0: Interesting.
1: Absolutely is. But it was just kind of funny how just songwriting, he went that road and I would kind of went around that. But anyway, I mean, you can't say it's without its ska every song. It's not, and it's not, but I just kind of focus on a different thing and just sort of influences were different this time around. And I just kind of, you know, just went a bit more back to the roots in some ways, you know, listening to some of the older stuff we used to write. So
0: I have no doubt that whatever it is, it's going to sound undeniably Furious.
1: Yeah.
0: Like, you have a certain style to your songwriting. From the multiple years I've been listening to you, I can usually find what vein you've kind of been working in. I'm excited to hear new things. Did you say that Steph, is he singing lead on other songs?
1: Yeah, he sings lead, yeah.
0: Interesting.
1: So we kind of did, like, the Tim and Lars thing, you know,
0: yeah, trade-offs.
1: Where it was like, he kind of took the I was doing backups at the same time, like almost singing doubles and stuff.
0: Interesting, yeah.
1: But it worked out. It was really cool.
0: I don't think I've ever seen Steph do leads. He's always, I've only ever seen him do backups on
1: things.
0: Well,
1: that was the thing. That was part of the excitement of doing the album. Like, I'll give him a lot of credit because he was really pushing me to do something that I was just sort of like, I don't know if I want to do that, you know? And he just kept pushing me to do it. So, no, we can pull this off. And he was right.
0: I'm going to have to buy Steph a beer.
1: Yeah.
0: If he got me a new Furious album, it makes me excited.
1: So he was, for me, I was like, yeah. I mean, and he just, I just want a couple songs on there, man. It's just something I really want. And I'm like, well, you deserve it, dude.
0: Yeah.
1: And in the end, it wasn't just a throwaway. It was like the songs were really good.
0: Fantastic.
1: So, yeah, I was really happy with it myself. So.
0: Very cool. I was reading the article that came out from our mutual friend Alan there.
1: Yeah.
0: I forget the publication off the top of my head now.
1: Monte Cristo.
0: That's the one. I'm like, it's some weird sandwich sound.
1: Yeah.
0: Because I've read his stuff in before. But he did a wonderful write-up about you guys. But there was talks that the new album might get released on vinyl. Is that true?
1: That is true. It won't happen tomorrow.
0: No.
1: But it will happen.
0: Excellent.
1: And that's, again, Steph. He's just a full-on, he just wants to do it right.
0: He
1: really wants to put out, you know. Yeah, hopefully not our last, but, you know, it is. I'm proud of the album. He's really proud of it. I think we're all proud of it. And we've never done vinyl, and Steph just wants to take the reins and say, let's do it.
0: Hell yeah. So, Hell yeah. If I could get myself a Furious album pressed to add to my massive shelf of records, I'll be very, very
1: It was always
0: happy.
1: Just budget, right?
0: It's tough, but it's getting, they're still expensive, but it's getting easier. There's now actually Canadian pressers. I mean, you got Clamp down here in Vancouver with Billy Bones. Like, there's options, and I think there's another one over in Calgary as well, or just Pirate Press just across the line. So there's options.
1: Yeah.
0: It's more easily accessible now than ever.
1: Yeah.
0: Anyways, we're going to run out of time if we keep chatting, so I want to hear the new music. So you've got the title track?
1: This is the title track. It's called Old Ghosts. I would definitely call it, say, ska punk.
0: Wait, hold on. Los Furious plays ska punk music? No fucking way. All right. I'm excited to hear it. We're out of backing track. Let's get this popped up. Let's see if we can make technology work. Here we go. Brand new for you. This is Los Furios.

0: Well, creeps and kitties, that's all you get of the new song. Due to technical difficulties and unstable internet connections, I tell you, these days, that was a brand new single off of the upcoming album, Old Ghost. That was the title track. And I gotta say, yeah, man, it sounds like Los Furious songs.
1: Yeah.
0: It's sounding cool, though. The production is sounding pretty rad. I like it.
1: Yeah.
0: I think y'all should be very proud of what you accomplished.
2: Yeah, for definitely the way it was done, for sure.
0: No, it sounded good. It sounded tight. It's sounding like the band I've known for a long time now.
2: Right. That's cool. It is the band, so we're not going to, not a sudden super departure. But
0: no, you guys aren't doing Europop suddenly?
2: No.
0: I thought all the New Zealand might suddenly corrupt you.
2: Yeah, no. No K-pop. Yeah.
0: No? No. Thought maybe you might start sounding like 311 with all those beach vibes.
2: Yeah. No, not at all. It's kind of weird. I just kind of went opposite. It was funny. That was all around me there.
0: Yeah, everything got more chill. You're like, nah, fuck this, man.
2: Yeah. Pretty well, yeah.
0: Fantastic.
2: Yeah, I'm sorry about the technical difficulties.
0: That's okay. That's if people want to hear the rest of it, they got to come to the show Sunday, February the 18th at the Rickshaw Theater with Kawama, Dragstrip Devils, and the return of Los Furious. And Zell on drums. It's going to be great. Yes. It's going to be a good...
3: Also, thank you so much for Sean telling me his drum stuff. It's very kind of him.
0: Well, Sean's... He's a sweet boy.
3: Yeah.
0: He's just got a heart of gold. I haven't seen him in so long. Him and Ange. They're a cute couple. Good people.
3: Yeah.
0: Good people. Yeah.
2: They're good people, yeah.
0: They're very good people. I like it. Yeah. You're all pretty good people. Except for that Blake. I don't know.
2: Yeah,
0: man.
2: Blake's sketchy, man.
0: Anyone that can play keys that good, I can't trust. I'm like, I think you're too talented to be human. I watch his hands and I don't understand. It's fucking wild.
2: He's awesome. It's like, it's really one of those dudes that you're like, dude, you could be doing anything. You could be like, you know, Tom Petty's not alive, but you could be like, you could be touring with Tom Petty. You're that good.
0: He could play with anyone he wants.
2: Yeah.
0: He's wild.
2: But he wants to just play weird, odd, avant-garde, piano-driven music.
0: The strangest shit.
2: Yeah, exactly.
0: He just wants to make 20 different side projects with him and fucking Conrad just in their shack.
2: Making. Exactly, yeah. That's kind of his deal. Yeah. But it's really cool.
0: No, that fucking's great, man. Yeah. He's good. Okay, well, while you figure out these internet connections.
2: It's just the internet problem.
0: We'll make it work. We'll figure it out. We'll get here. Let's dig into some more stuff, unless there's something else that we should be touching base on. Anything you want to say to the people out there in Radio
2: Land? We could play a Kawama song if you want to.
0: We want to hear it. Let's dig into a little bit of Kawama and a little bit of the Dragstrip Devils. So you can also see this Sunday, I can't say it enough, February the 18th, Rickshaw Theater. Get your tickets. They're still available. You can do it, or just come to the door. They'll be there. You can get in. I guarantee it. There's room on the dance floor for all of us. It'll be great. This is Kawama. This song's called Escape de Puerto Muerto. I think you got better Spanish than me. Is that right?
4: Yeah. Escape de Puerto Muerto.
0: There you go. See, it sounds better when he says it. All right. This is Kawama. We'll be right back.

0: So that was the Drag Strip Devils off their album Hot Damn with the song Knife Saw. Before that, we had Kawama with their single Escape de Puerto Muerto. I think that's my fake Spanish. Kyle's looking at me side-eyed. I can see it. We think we figured out the technical difficulties. So we've got more songs. This one's being sung by Stefan, correct?
1: Yeah, so this is one of Stefan's songs that he worked on, and we put it together so you hear kind of half and half. A bit of him singing.
0: Fantastic.
1: It's definitely more his style, and it came out. I think it's a really cool song. It turned out really good.
0: Well, I'm excited to hear. What's it called?
1: It's called Weight of the World.
0: Oh, okay. Let's give it a go.
1: All right, here we go.

0: So that was new music from Los Furios featuring Stefan.
1: Yeah,
0: on lead vocals.
1: Yeah, Steph took the lead on that one, and yeah, I think it turned out really good. And the funny thing about it, he's such a shredder guitar player. There's no guitar solo in that one.
0: Yeah,
1: it's funny. Yeah. It's weird. I noticed it after it was out. Like, you didn't put a guitar solo in that.
0: He's like, I gotta concentrate on singing.
1: Yeah,
0: all these notes, I can only do it once. He's like, either playing with my fingers or I can sing with my voice. I can't do both. Very cool. What you said? You got one more song, yeah?
1: Yeah, I'm just trying to key it up right now. So appreciate your patience.
0: Oh, by all means. How was your day, Zach?
2: My day was good. I was just thinking about the last song, actually, in the lyrics.
0: Yeah.
2: It's quite a good time to say that everyone should be advocating to stop the genocide that's happening in Gaza.
0: 100%. I agree.
2: Yeah.
0: You think
2: it's a very dark time. 30,000 Palestinians died.
0: Yeah, it's not pretty. It's not pretty awesome. It's the exact opposite. I don't know.
1: Yeah, it's a sad time for the world. I think we're going to talk about that. The weight of the world is a good title for that, for sure.
0: Yeah,
1: you kind of feel this weight of the world these days. And
0: we're all doing great.
1: Yeah, I think lyrically that's something that certainly came through a lot of the songs that we just put on this album. Even the Steph involved my songs. Yeah, you know, some a bit more personal than others, but you know. This song is equal to that. It's like it's about, you know, the recipe for disaster, looking at what the world is right now and what's happening. And this is more environmental, for sure. But it's, the more environmental side of it. But this is more the reggae side, so this is kind of a typical Furios reggae. It's a little aggro reggae, heavier reggae than most, but...
0: I like it.
1: This is called Recipe for Disaster, and it's about, let's try not to eat plastic for the rest of our lives.
0: All right, here we go. One of the many. All right, let's go.

0: Well, there you have it, Creeps and Kitties. That is brand new music from the one and only, the mighty Los Furios. You can see this Sunday, February the 18th, down at the Rickshaw Theater with Kawama and Drag Strip Devils. Tickets are available now. You can also get them at the door. It's going to be a good time. That last track was Recipe for Disaster. Before that, Weight of the World. Both songs off of the upcoming album, Old Ghosts. Kyle, do you have any idea when people might be able to get their hands on this album? Or are you guys still doing tweaking behind the scenes?
1: It's kind of just a bit of tweaking. No, it'd be soon, like within the next 2 weeks.
0: Oh, really?
1: Yeah.
0: That's soon,
1: yeah,
0: no doubt.
1: But it was just sort of art, you know, choosing an album cover and all that stuff. And then just
0: getting it all together?
1: Yeah, it just takes a little bit of time.
2: And how's it being released?
1: It's going to go on Bandcamp to begin with.
0: Yep.
1: And then we have to get our paperwork in line for the Spotify and all that crap.
0: Yep.
1: And then, and then eventually we're going to have it on vinyl.
0: Fantastic.
1: That's the plan.
0: Well, put me down for what? You've got one record sale here.
1: All right.
0: Cool. I guarantee.
1: Awesome.
0: I guarantee you'll take it.
1: I'd like to mention Melody Mangler.
0: Yes. And Justine Sane. Also happening. It's going to be excellent. I forgot all about the burlesque performances.
1: Yeah, so they've joined the show, they joined the forces, and I think it's just going to be an amazing night.
0: I forgot all about that. It's going to be so good.
1: Some of the cream of the crop of burlesque in the city, so that should be really cool to have them there.
0: Melody's always fun, man.
1: Yeah, she's a pro, man. She's amazing.
0: She knows what she's doing.
1: Yeah, yeah.
0: I don't know. Did you ever get to go, whenever you were in town, did you have to go to any of her wrestling shows that she puts on?
1: No, I just wasn't in town for that, but I did see them from afar.
0: They're a lot of fun. It's good. Right. Anything that Melody's doing, it's always a fun time. Yeah. Once again, you are listening to CJSF 90.1 FM. I've been Johnny. That's Kyle.
1: That's me.
0: Yep. That's Zell. Thank you guys so much for coming in. I'm excited to hear new music, and I'll see you guys this Sunday.
1: Yeah, I hope to see all the old faces there, all the friends, and we're just stoked to be playing in Vancouver because it's been a while. It's been a long while, so we're happy to be back and play in front of y'all.
0: Good. I'm excited.
1: Thank you.
0: We'll see y'all there. If you guys like what you hear, you can always find us on our Facebook page, facebook.com.
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CJSF is the campus community radio of Simon Fraser University, broadcasting from unceded Coast Salish territory, specifically of the Squamish, Tsleil-Waututh, Coquitlam, and Musqueam. Hello, good evening, welcome. I'm John, your typical host, and I'll be here for the next 2 hours playing rock and electronic music. This is episode 156 of the program. It is a no-repeat new music episode. This is the Midsummer New Music Spectacular for 2026, the Dog Days edition. For anyone following along, which is no one, this has been an exceptionally busy year for me at work, paired with a rather involved vetting process for a new job. I held it together for a while, but May New Music was in June, and now Midsummer New Music, which usually airs on the first Friday of July, is airing tonight on the first Friday of August. That puts me 5 weeks behind. If I squeak out an in-studio this month, I'll be technically caught up, but all bets are off after that. Based on what the next 7-8 weeks of my life looks like, back-to-school new music probably won't be out until Thanksgiving. I have time off in October, so October new music will likely come out after that right away, and that will be the 10th and final new music episode of the fiscal year, right before Fun Drive. So I'm going to make it. I know it doesn't matter, the world does not stop turning if I don't pack in 10 new music episodes a year, but it matters to me. I need my new music. And here it is, Midsummer New Music for 2026, the episode that would have aired July 3rd. For this episode, I researched about 7 weeks or so of all of my recurrent sources. I did only look at 1 month of Blaylocks, and I'm getting concerned about the future of the Blaylocks Indie Rock playlist now that traffic is not being directed to their website. Some positive news is that their ears must have been burning at CITR and KALX UC Berkeley, because CITR is back to releasing weekly charts more often than not. And UC Berkeley is back, seemingly better than ever, with a lot more turnover, aka variety, in their charts. CITR has always had a lot of turnover, which I've always appreciated. Keeping score, Bandcamp Mailbag has 8 songs from 6 artists. The Earshot National Top 50 had an outsized showing with 6 songs from 6 artists. From there, Earshot Distro and the David Dean Burkhart YouTube channel have 4 songs each. KALX and Blaylocks have 3 each. And CITR has 2 songs from 1 artist. Pitchfork and Spotify have 1 song each. There's 1 tangential find. And the CJSF playlist was shut out. Of the 33 songs on tonight's play sheet, 30 are ostensibly new, 3 are backdated, and there are no randoms. There are a lot of returning artists on the show tonight, including Elizabeth Whittington, Black Marble, Smirk, Devin Parkin, Sweeping Promises, Kurt Vile, Of Montreal, and Porches. I can safely say that this is a fairly massive show. Starting off the show tonight was a continuation of the dance vibes from May New Music in June. That does not continue. First off, it was Lance DeSardi from a Barry Can't Swim DJ compilation, followed by Gedra Gedra from Morocco, and then Donna Allen of Chronophage reworking a 1983 Crow People song with James Brown and Program Drums. In housekeeping upcoming, I turn things down a notch, and then in the big set, it's back to the indie rock.

0: spy hole?
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0: What else will the United Nations do to you?
2: Well, Italy is going to hold my arms, and Peru is going to hold my legs, so it can't run away like the little I am. France is going to spit in my hair, and China will give me a wet willy. Then England will kick me hard in the ribs, and all the country will laugh until they notice I'm not breathing. Countries will scream, what the f*** did we do? We went too far, oh. The nations of the world will then panic and run away.
0: Thanks, dog boy.

0: This is Bird Note. Most experts rate jays, crows, parrots, and minas among the most intelligent birds, especially as problem solvers or talkers. But there's at least one ingenious bird that's learned a highly specialized skill: how to open automatic doors. It's the house sparrow, a highly adaptable bird that's made a living around humans for thousands of years. In the early 1990s, house sparrows in Auckland, New Zealand, were seen activating a door's electric eye sensor to fly into a shopping mall. Another sparrow in Auckland, perhaps showing a more refined aesthetic, learned to hover in order to open two consecutive sets of doors to enter the cafeteria of an art gallery. Other house sparrows in New Zealand and nearby Australia were seen opening doors to a factory cafeteria, a fast food restaurant, and two different supermarkets. Not all the smart house sparrows live in the Southern Hemisphere, however. In the U.S., some trigger doors into big-box home supply stores to peck at seeds spilled from bags. Who knows? Maybe they'll learn to open the seed bags, too. For Bird Note, I'm Michael Stein. Bird Note gives you the sounds of birds every day. And you can get the sights as well when you follow us on Instagram, at Bird Note Radio.
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2: Pre-produced at my barn in East Vancouver, this is Home of Burnaby Rock on CJSF 90.1 FM in Burnaby, British Columbia. CJSF is the campus community radio of Simon Fraser University, broadcasting from unceded Coast Salish territory, specifically of the Squamish, Tsleil-Waututh, Coquitlam, and Musqueam. Welcome back. In that set, you may have heard Boards of Canada, and then June Thrasher, who are from Saskatoon, followed by Garden Dog from their new 48-track Data Dump. Then it was L.A.L. Lal, followed by R, the letter R, Boy, R Boy from the UK, and then Regina Collage, who is also from the UK, on Do You Have Peace, the Jabu label from Brighton. From there it was Foam Boy from Portland with Loud Boy, and then three from the new Elizabeth Whittington album. It is my understanding that the artist behind Elizabeth Whittington went to college, unseriously, and proceeded to get trashed every night and press record, their words more or less. I'm not questioning their choices, I still think they're brilliant. I'm not encouraging substance abuse. They'd still be the same brilliant artist sober. On that note, up next is the big set.

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0: A Renaissance Coffee is open at SFU. Parminder and his team have been serving the SFU community with great coffee for more than 20 years. If you're looking for a wholesome meal, delectable desserts, or something to warm yourself and lift your spirits, Renaissance Cafe is the place to be, featuring fair trade espresso beverages and brewed coffee. Renaissance Coffee is open Monday to Friday from 7 a.m. to 3 p.m. Well, how do you get up and go?
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3: 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Welcome back to Midsummer New Music, Dog Days Edition for 2026 here on the Home of Burnaby Rock. That set started and finished with my new favorite find, Winston Hightower, a bedroom pop artist from the U.S. Midwest. Thank you, CITR, for publishing more charts again. Then it was Cola with a second smash hit from their new record, and then it was the first single off of the new Black Marble. Following that was show winner Sunday Morning from Slippers, and then a great new song from Field Guide. Then it was my favorite new Kurt Vile song in years. The constant hitmaker, as he is known, does not drink or do drugs, has seemingly limitless creativity, and will tell you as such. After that was an artist from Winnipeg whose moniker is so stupid I refuse to say it. Dreams I've Had is the song from All My Time. Then it was Sam Hirst, H-I-R-S-T, with the show runner-up, and then Sunforger, and then new Devin Parkin. From there it was Porches, Glum, Of Montreal, and She's. The She's song was a tangential find and one of the backdated songs. She's was Montreal's No Aloha before changing their name. Following that was New Smirk, New Sweeping Promises, and then the set finished up with another from Winston Hightower. Following that was New Smirk, New Sweeping Promises, and then the set finished up with another from Winston Hightower. I will probably be in studio later this month and then in September, and expect two rapid-fire new music episodes in October once life calms down a little bit. So back-to-school new music will likely be pushed to around Thanksgiving. If you like what you heard tonight, do check out the audio archives at cjsf.ca/content/home-burnaby-rock. Up next at 8 o'clock is the Arts Show, unless it is Thursday, in which case the Blur Crusade is up next. Have a great weekend. 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
3: 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First up, a reggae-influenced punk band that formed in London in 1977, featuring ill-fated lead singer Malcolm Owen. Here are The Ruts on The Blurred Crusade.

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This is the Blurred Crusade, the best in punk and post-punk. Brand new stuff from The Vapors featuring David Fenton on guitar and vocals. And that was the track Hit the Ground Running from A Wasp in a Jar 2025, their fourth studio album. They had a couple albums in the 80s. And then David Fenton went off to be a lawyer. And then in the last couple years, they've put out a couple more albums, and that being the latest. And slab dab in the middle, we had The Clash from their debut, 1977, and a song called Cheat. And we started it all off with The Ruts, Babylon's Burning from 1979. The Ruts single was a top 10 single in the UK. The band's success cut short by the death of singer Malcolm Owens. Death from heroin in 1980. Original guitarist Paul Fox passed in 2007. Original bassist and drummer John Jennings and David Ruffy continue today under the banner The Ruts DC. Getting right back into the music, these are the Stooges on The Blurred Crusade.

0: You're listening to the Blurred Crusade, the best in punk and post-punk. I was taking a look at an online survey recently, listing the top punk rock vocalist of all time. The website I was checking out was ultimateclassicrock.com. And in at number three was Johnny Rotten, number two, Joey Ramone. And the number one punk rock vocalist of all time, according to ultimateclassicrock.com, was Iggy Pop. So keeping that in mind, in that set, we started off with the Stooges and No Fun from the Stooges, 1969, that off of vinyl, my own personal collection. I have the album on a 2016 reissue. Quite a nice little package, a nice band photo at the front and at the back. And I'm looking at the listings here of the personnel. Instead of Iggy Pop, he is listed as Iggy Stooge on vocals. Of course, we have Ron Ashton on guitar, Dave Alexander on bass, and Scott Ashton on drums. So we started off with Stooges, and then we got into the Ramones, Lock It Love from Rocket to Russia, 1977, and finished it all off with the Sex Pistols, 17 from Nevermind the Bollocks. The Sex Pistols continue their tour with vocalist Frank Carter, hitting, among other places, New York, Montreal, Toronto, Seattle. Additional dates to be announced in the next little while.
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0: Up next, a band supporting iBrainEater this Saturday, August 2nd, 2025, at Lanalouse in Vancouver. Here are the Repossessors on the Blurred Crusade.

Another cut off vinyl, again, from my personal collection. We heard The Subhumans from Vancouver. We're Alive from Incorrect Thoughts, 1980. A nice, crispy vinyl. You got to love that. And then we had I, Brain Eater, Modern Man from 1989 from the Terminal City Ricochet soundtrack. I haven't seen that movie. I'm going to have to seek that one out. And we started off with The Repossessors and a track called Split from All Fixed Up, 2013. The Repossessors at Atlanta Lou's this Saturday. Doors at 8 p.m. Tickets available at Eventbrite for the very low price of $25. And that's with I, Brain Eater and The Scammers. Right now, we're going to change the pace a little bit. These are Apples, Loose to the World, on the Blurred Crew. Saved.

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This is the Blurred Crusade. Todd with you as always. Just heard from The Church from their latest album, 2023's The Hypnagogue, and the track Second Bridge. And one of the biggest bummers of the whole summer for me, The Church recently canceled their North American tour. They were supposed to play the Vogue July 25th. Unfortunately, it has been rescheduled for June 6, 2026. So I will see you there, God willing. Still have my tickets. But a big disappointment. I was really looking forward to seeing The Church this year. But hopefully next spring they'll return to Vancouver. And we started the set off with local band Apples and Loose to the World from About the Future 2021. And in the middle, we had Johnny Marr, The Right Thing Right from The Messenger 2013. I was reading Johnny Marr has a new live record coming out September 19th. It will be titled Lookout Live and features 22 tracks on various formats, including a limited edition orange double vinyl copy. I'm definitely going to seek that one out. Right now, we'll get back into the music. And this is A Tough Age on the Blurred Crusade.

0: KGSF 90.1 FM and the International Noise Conspiracy with a song called Up for Sale from a compilation CD I picked up called Punk-O-Rama 7. I don't have the first six, but I do have number 7. And in the middle, we had Daigle Abortions, 1967, from Fetus, 1986. Listener discretion always advised here on the Blurred Crusade. And we started the set off with Tough Age, Self-Confidence, from 2020's Which Way Am I? Of course, we have Noise of Carpet with the magical Mike Shepherd up next. And Mike is here live in person. How are you doing, Mike?
1: Good, Todd. How's it going?
0: Yeah, nice to see you. In a rare occasion on a Wednesday, we're both here live, so that is a good thing. And if you happen to be listening to my show on a Thursday night, open mic is on the way. Thanks for listening. Just another reminder, great show this Saturday at Lana Lou's, 8 p.m. doors with iBrain Eater, The Repossessors, and The Scammers. Tickets at Eventbrite at for $25, a good deal for sure. 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

Well, hello everyone. Welcome to another edition of Back Porch Bluegrass. I'm Paul Trend with your host, and I'm back with you again. I've had a few sessions off where we've had to use shows that I've recorded previously because I've been sick. I had either bronchitis or a strong dose of influenza, which sort of really knocked me for several weeks, and I'm still feeling a little bit of the effects of it, but I'm back here with the microphone with the show for you, and I hope you're going to enjoy the show. That opening tune was one called Mystery Creek, and it was named for an area just south of Hamilton, where I live, Hamilton, New Zealand, and I'm not quite sure why it's a mystery creek down there, but it's a big event centre down there now when they have a lot of festivals and things. And I wrote that instrumental and I thought it would be a good name for an instrumental that sounded like that. We're going to kick off the show with Terry Borkum and Company. This is from the show, from the album Never Thought of Looking Back. And he recorded it with a great band and different lead singers for different songs. The band is Terry Borkum, of course, on banjo, Sam Bush on mandolin, Wyatt Rice on guitar, Steve Bryant on bass, Jerry Douglas on dobro, Aubrey Haney on fiddle. That is a top band if ever there was one. And he's got singing lead on this song, Buddy Melton, and the song is called I'll Be Going Home, and it sounds just like this.

Well, that was powerfully driven by Terry Borkum on the banjo and some great singing. And a good song, wasn't it? I hope you enjoyed it. We're going to have a New Zealand band on now. This is the band You, Me, Everybody, and they're doing some great contemporary bluegrass music. This is from an album, Midnight, came out in 2026, so it's pretty new, certainly brand new by my standards. And the lineup is of You, Me, Everybody is Lawrence Frangos Rhodes on guitar and most of the lead vocals, with his slightly younger brother Sam Frangos Rhodes on mandolin and fiddle and vocals. And they're in their sort of early 20s sort of age group. Nat Talkington on banjo. He came from the Pippi Pickers and he's pleasantly middle-aged. Sorry about that, Nat. Kim Bonington on guitar and vocals, I won't even hazard a guess, and Rob Henderson on bass. They play some very nice, definitely contemporary-styled bluegrass music, and they have a wonderful feel to it. You might see them at Mountain Grass if you go to Mountain Grass this coming November in Victoria, Australia. Wonderful festival, and You, Me, Everybody will be there. Here's a song called Winds of Change.

Oh, the contemporary sound of you, me, everybody playing some very nice acoustic music there. Time for a fiddle tune, and let's have a sort of an old-timey fiddle sound from Red Wilson from the CD Mountains, Moonshine and Music. Red Wilson, fiddler, and he looks like a bit of an old-timer in the 60s or 70s, but he plays some great tunes, and as always, I'm attracted to instrumental music by the name of the tune, and this is Muddy Road to Texas. I wonder where he's going from. This is what Muddy Road to Texas sounds like.

Well, that's what a muddy road to Texas sounds like. It sounds very similar to some of the muddy roads that we have in New Zealand that occasionally we get to drive on. Most of our roads are pretty well tar sealed now, but occasionally you get some muddy roads. Well, a couple of weekends ago, I was playing some music. I was committed to it from several months out, and it was while I was still feeling much less than 100%, but when you're committed to some gigs, you do them. And this is with Andrew London and his wife Kirsten, and Ian Campbell and his wife Moira, and we were playing concerts in Whanganui, just a bit 4 hours south of Hamilton, and then in Palmerston North we had these three concerts lined up, and they were really good fun. They play some very nice acoustic oriented music, and had very pleasant audiences that were very receptive to the music that we were playing, and I just had a good time. And you're always sort of adrenaline up for a gig no matter how you're feeling, and afterwards you can feel rotten and you go home and sleep, but when you do the gig everything feels fine. One of the songs we did is from Andrew London's album. He's got several bands. One band is called the Cattle Stops in New Zealand. A cattle stop is a series of bars across an open gateway that inhibits the stock from moving through that gateway because they won't stand on the bars, or they'd fall into the pit, or their feet would fall into the pit below. Anyway, Cattle Stops is a unique New Zealand name, I think, and he always has a great band with a wonderful sort of lineup. The Cattle Stops on this album with James Cameron on the bass, Andrew London playing guitar, Wayne Mason playing piano, Ross McDermott on the steel guitar, and Lance Phillip on some percussion, and Colleen Trenwith playing some fiddle. Colleen from the Hamilton County Bluegrass Band, the fiddle player that you hear opening every show, was also playing a little bit of fiddle on this album, as she often worked with Andrew in his several groups. Well, I really enjoyed playing with Andrew. This is one of the songs we did. It's a song called Martinborough Morning. And Martinborough is a wonderful town just in the southwest of the North Island of New Zealand. Wine growing area, or grape growing area, which they make into wine. And what they say about this, the first version of the Cattle Stops were filming a TV ad in Martinborough very early one morning. This tune developed as we were waiting on ideal light conditions in the square of this delightful town in the South Wairarapa. Great to have Colleen Trenwith all the way from East Tennessee, and Colleen at the time was working at East Tennessee State University in the Bluegrass course, and she played fiddle and sang backing vocals. We'd played this tune, Martinborough Morning, in our concerts, and I really enjoyed being able to put some banjo to it. So here's Andrew London, the Cattle Stops, Martinborough Morning.

Martinborough Morning, Andrew London and the Cattle Stops, and if you can imagine it without drums but with the banjo going plunk, plunk, plunk, plunk, plunk, plunk, plunking along, that's how we sounded in the concerts that we were doing, and it was a good fun song to play. Hope you enjoyed that. You're listening to Back Porch Bluegrass. I'm your host, Paul Trenwith, and I'm putting together a show that comes from my CDs. And

USA at different times over the in the past decades, and also in Australia. We spent several years in Australia playing bluegrass music, and had some really good times with it, and now I just enjoy presenting it to you and saying, hey, you might like this one. So my aim is to present as wide a variety of the genre as possible, and there just might be something in there that you like to hear. The sponsors of our show are Shearer's Music Works. Anything you want musically, you can get from Shearer's Music Works in Anglesey Street in Hamilton. Big shop. They've got a big range of everything from books on how to play and song books and suggestions of what to play. And then you walk through into the other big room that's lined with instruments, and they'll give you anything from a budget guitar to a very expensive guitar. Likewise, banjos, mandolins, bass, electric guitars, drum kits, keyboards, and all the accessories you could want. Very helpful people, the people at Shearer's Music Works, and I'm sure they'll be able to put you on the road to playing and enjoying your music, which is the main aim, isn't it? Let's get on with the show, Paul. Here's Dale and Bradley, lovely lady. Talked to her at one of the Grass Valley festivals in California, way up in Grass Valley there, and talked to her for quite some time. Very pleasant to talk to, and I've always enjoyed her music. From her album East Kentucky Morning, here's a song called You Are Here.

That was Dale Ann Bradley with that song, You Are Here, and that very nice dobro intro and backing and outro was by Gene Wooten, who just played beautifully. Love that style of dobro. Can I hear from a band, Seth Mulder and Midnight Run. This is a 2025 album on Rebel, and these guys do a great job of playing hard-driving bluegrass music, which sort of appeals to me. And I understand they're going to be at the Mountain Grass Festival in November in Australia, so worth going there just to see these guys. Seth Mulder on mandolin and lead vocals, Colton Powers on banjo and tenor vocals, but he sings lead on the song that I've picked. Chevy Watson on guitar and baritone vocals, and Tyler Griffith on the upright bass, and Max Silverstein on fiddle. Big lineup of players that I don't really know, that I'm not familiar with, but they look like a really friendly bunch of good old boys. And here they are doing a song called 1916 with the banjo player singing the lead vocal.

Seth Mulder and Midnight Run with the song 1916. Love that banjo style playing in sort of fast 3/4 time. Never got enough opportunity to do it with Hamilton County, and I just love that sort of sound. So I hope you enjoyed that too. Well, those of you who've been listening to recent programs will know that I recently received a box of LPs from my good friend Barry Patterson, and which I'll sort of refer to from now on as Baz's LPs. And lots of them were ones that I had because he started collecting about the same time as I was, but he's now digitized all the ones he wants to, and is done with the LP, so he thought I could use them, and there's some real treasures in there, believe me. I am really enjoying going through. So many of the shows in the near future will be featuring music from some of Baz's LPs, and this is one from the Country Gentleman, New Look, New Sound. Now, I actually think I had this LP, but Baz's ones are in much better condition than mine because my record player was pretty dodgy. And it wasn't until about 1971, 72 that I got a decent record player. And Baz's record player was obviously a better one than mine because all his LPs are in beautiful condition. Country Gentleman on 1970, the album is called New Look, New Sound. John Duffy left the group in 1969, and he was replaced by an unlikely player, a young mandolinist from Rhode Island, Jimmy Goodrow. And he was a bright young man, very good at playing mandolin and guitar, lovely tenor voice, lighter than Duffy, not as intense. And he blended really well with Eddie Adcock and Charlie Waller. My friend Tom Henderson, who was living in Richmond, Virginia at the time, sent me a live recording of this band, and I really enjoyed the way they played, and I quite like the sound that Jimmy Goodrow added to the group. And here they are. They've got Ed McLaughlin, who was a regular bass player for the Country Gentlemen at different times, but never really featured in the vocal harmonies. And they were still exploring different material to bring different songs into the bluegrass genre. And I've actually chosen two Tom Paxton songs, Rambling Boy, a very unusual arrangement, and then Fare Thee Well, Cisco, and pretty much a straightforward bluegrass arrangement, but songs you wouldn't normally find in the bluegrass genre, done in inimitable Country Gentleman style. Just after this album was made in 1970, Eddie Adcock left the group, and I think Bill Emerson joined again, and then Jimmy Goodrow left. And so the personnel changes were happening pretty fast about this time, but this is one lineup that sounded really nice, and I hope you're going to enjoy them. I'm going to play those two tracks for you and see what you think. This is from Baz's LPs. Let's get them going.

Well, that was the Country Gentlemen of 1970. I hope you enjoyed that. They always got a lovely blend, and much of that was due to Eddie Adcock's wonderful baritone voice that fitted in seamlessly with Charlie Waller's lead voice. And Jimmy Goodrow fitted into that great. I thought that was one of their good lineups. It's just a pity it didn't last so long. Well, what are we going to hear now? I'm just shuffling things around here. Let's have a little bit of old-time music. Here's the Munro Brothers from the late 1930s with a song called Lonesome Valley. Just a mandolin guitar. Charlie Munro on guitar, Bill Munro on mandolin. This is before all the bluegrass, but it sort of led into it in many ways.

Well, that's the startings of bluegrass music. I often think it was a pity that Bill Monro and Charlie Monro just couldn't get along musically, because I think Charlie Monro would have made a wonderful lead singer for bluegrass music. I really like his voice, and just about on a par with Carter Stanley's voice, I think. You're listening to Back Porch Bluegrass, and I'm enjoying presenting to you some of the music that I've listened to over the decades, and hope you're finding some gems in amongst what I play. Big shout out to all the people listening on Access Radio stations throughout New Zealand, throughout Canada, and Bluegrass Planet Radio also in the USA, as well as the Southern Branch Bluegrass and Gospel Show. Big hi to you. Thanks very much. And I hope you're all picking up this show well. There's lots of people listening on podcasts as well. I'm glad that you tune into Back Porch Bluegrass, and just keep doing it, because it shows me that people are enjoying listening to some of the older bluegrass music, as well as occasional bits of contemporary music in there. Before I played the Country Gentleman from 1970, I'm going to play a Hamilton County tune from 1970. This is one that was borrowed directly from the Osborne Brothers, I have to admit it, because we loved the way that they played music. It was on the Hamilton County fifth season LP. David Calder playing mandolin, singing lead, Alan Rhodes playing guitar and doing some harmony, Lindsay Bedoni on acoustic bass doing some harmony, Paul Trenwith, that's me, on banjo, and the fiddle work was done by Colleen Trenwith, who we heard earlier playing in Martinborough Morning, and it's a good speedy song called Bluegrass Express. Listen to it.

Well, there's no chance I could play that fast these days. We just went flat out, didn't we? We often use that to start our show. It was a very impressive start for a set to play some fast music like that. Well, while we're on the subject of trains, Bluegrass Express, I'm going to play an instrumental from the You, Me, Everybody album called Midnight. The track is called Rauremu Spiral, and that's in the middle of the North Island of New Zealand, and it's a real feature for railroaders, because in order to rise from a low elevation to a higher elevation, there was no way that they could just go in a straight line. It'd be much too steep for the trains. So the engineers, way back in the 1920s, devised a spiral that basically went round and round, then over the top of it itself again, and then round and over the top of itself again to get to the right height. And whenever you travel on the train between the northern part of the North Island and the southern part of the North Island, they have an open carriage on the back, and everyone climbs out into the open carriage so that they can see the spiral that we're going up and down. It's a real feature. Anyway, this is Nat Talkington's version of the Rauremu Spiral, which he wrote.

That was Rail Remu Spiral, and I hope that conveyed to you the train going round in the spiral to either get higher elevation or lower elevation. Great name for a tune. Time for a gospel song. This is a Stanley gospel tradition from the album Songs About Our Saviour. Stanley Brothers' favourite here, Zion's Hill.

Well, that's it. Great hearing the Stanley Brothers style music again. That's it for Back Porch Bluegrass for another week. I hope you can join me again next week. We'll have a show lined up for you that's same but different from this one. Well, let Seth Mulder and the boys take it out with old Reuben number one. Make sure you join me again next week, however you do it. Bye.

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1: 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She's leaving work. Someone says, "We're going for some food. 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"No, thanks," she says. "There's somewhere I need to go." Then she also goes for some food. At a food bank. 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Yet a job is still not enough. 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
2: 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We're Simon Fraser University's campus radio. I'm Jen LaFranc, and my show is On the Tracks, and I'll be on the air for the next couple of hours, so stay with me if you can. I'm hoping I can introduce you to some music you may not have heard before and some tunes that maybe you've missed for a while. I'm going to start this first set of music off with some old Roseanne Cash from 1981. This is off the album... What album is this? This is off the album 7 Year Ache, and this is a track called Blue Moon with a Heartache. Have a listen.

That's Jane Seabury off of When I Was a Boy from 1993. Yeah, 93. Before that, we heard Carefree Highway, Tony Decker off Prayer of the Woods from 2013. And we heard some Jim Cuddy off of Skyscraper Soul from 2011. That was Everyone Watched the Wedding. And we started off with some great Roseanne Cash from 7 Year Ache. I think that was her first album. I should know this before I go on the air, but I don't, so apologies. But I'm pretty sure that's her first album. Yeah, because 7 Year Ache was the hit song from that album, I'm pretty sure. But this was another fabulous track off that album called Blue Moon with a Heartache. Let's keep things going here with some Rufus Wainwright off of Poses from 2002. And this is the title track off of that album.

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1: It's a part of our past that just lingers around.

That was Ari Hest, two tracks off the Treehouse Project, Year 3. Man, I don't get tired of listening to his voice. He's a fabulous singer-songwriter based out of, I think he's based out of New York City, but he does a lot of East Coast touring. He does work his way out to the West Coast, but check out his website. It's arihest.com, I believe. Those two tracks were, That's Also Me and Window of Time. And before that, we heard some Sarah McLachlan off of her Better Broken album. The track you heard was Wilderness. We heard some Jill Andrews off of a single release of hers called Low. And we started things off with Rufus Wainwright. The track you heard was Poses. I have to remind you, you're listening to On the Tracks, and this is Jen LaFranc, and I play music every Wednesday morning from 6 to 8 a.m. on CJSF 90.1 FM. We're Simon Fraser University's campus radio, broadcasting on the unceded Coast Salish territories at the top of Burnaby Mountain. I appreciate you tuning in today, and let's just forge right ahead with some more music. I'm just digging through the library today. I'm not trying to bring you some new music, but maybe some music you haven't heard in a while. This is Annie Lennox off of what album? I have no idea because it's blank on my playlist, but this is a track called Waiting in Vain.

Nick Cave and the Bad Seeds off of No More Shall We Part from 2011, a remastered version of that album. The track you heard was Love Letter. Before that, we heard some Leif Volbeck off of Borrowed Time from 2013. And the song you heard was a remake of the Brian Wilson Beach Boys song Caroline No. We heard some Rustin Kelly off of Pale Through the Window. Half Past Three was the song, and we started things off with Annie Lennox, Waiting in Vain. I'm here to remind you, you're listening to CJSF 90.1 FM, broadcasting on the unceded Coast Salish territories at the top of Burnaby Mountain, where Simon Fraser University's campus radio. My name is Jen LaFranc, and my show is On the Tracks. I do appreciate you tuning in today. I've got about an hour left in the show. Just going to forge right ahead with more music here. I'm going to play a track from Hazlitt. You can catch him at the Vancouver Folk Fest and also the Commodore coming up. This is a track called Tell Me Something, and this is off Last Night You Said You Missed Me. Have a listen.

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1: It won't be the same.

That was Wilderness from the Good Lovelies off of We Will Never Be the Same. That was from 2023. Before that, we heard Sarah Bareilles' recent release of hers off of her Good Grief album. The track you heard was Home. And we heard some Rachel Yamagata off of her latest release, Starlit Alchemy. And the track you heard was Jesse. And we start things off with Hazlitt off of Last Night You Said You Missed Me. The track you heard was Tell Me Something. I got about 45 minutes left in the show. We're going to throw it back as usual, but let's just keep forging right ahead with some, how about some Amelia Curran off of Spectators from 2012? This is her track called San Andreas Fault.

Rose Cousins off of Natural Conclusion. The song you heard was Grace. We heard some If You Could Read My Mind from Rose Cousins and Good Luck, Babe from Rose Cousins. And then we started things off with Amelia Curran, San Andreas Fault. I'm going to throw it back to the 1970s. You're going to hear Aretha Franklin's Border Song, her version of the Elton John song I'd Rather Go Blind by Christine McVie, Will You Still Love Me Tomorrow by Roberta Flack, One of These Things First by Nick Drake, Your Song by Elton John, Until It's Time for You to Go, Roberta Flack, and Into the Mystique by Van Morrison. Do stay tuned for more great music coming up next on CJSF 90.1 FM. And have a good one, Vancouver. You do enjoy yourself today. Take care.

0: 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I'm Jesse.
1: I'm Jamie.
0: Whoa, you're Jamie.
1: I'm
0: Jesse.
1: Red hot. Whoa. Red hot Jamie.
0: In literally, because that's what happens when you go too loud in the recording thing, is it turns red. How's it going, Jamie?
1: So good. How are you?
0: I'm good.
1: Happy May.
0: Happy May. I'm back from... I don't know if I mentioned that I was going to Toronto.
1: To Trana?
0: Trana. The correct way to spell, or to spell, the way to spell the correct pronunciation of Trana is C-H-R-A-N-A.
1: Yeah.
0: Maybe a double N at the end, like Trana.
1: Real Trana. Heads know.
0: Yeah. Which is me now, because I was there for just over a week, and thus became a resident.
1: Yeah, congratulations. Jesse is officially from the quote-unquote center of the universe. Wow, Big City J.
0: That's me.
1: That's all Big City J.
0: I also adopted that as my permanent full-time persona. I will only be responding to Big City J from now on. We'll see how long that lasts.
1: It's your rock radio.
0: Mm-hmm. Big City J. When Daniel and I were doing our fantasy hockey podcast. Remember when that was a thing?
1: Yeah, I'm still waiting for the end of season recap episode.
0: Mm-hmm. It might come.
1: There is so much good content that you've left on the floor.
0: We came up with an FM radio duo persona. Myself, Daniel Woodchuck, myself, Jesse Wensloff, and my co-host Daniel Woodchuck became Chuck and the Sloth. Chuck and the Sloth.
1: Oh, boy, oh, boy. Jesse, how was the center of the universe?
0: Bleak.
1: Did you tell people about local music, or did you throw all the local music in the garbage bin because you're all about corporate radio rock now?
0: Well, it was the first one. I told lots of people, mostly community radio people, about local music. There was lots of, hey, what's a band from your city that you like? I wrote on at the Met Radio, they have a whiteboard that just says, what's a band from your town? And so I put, can you guess?
1: Oh, you put King Bob.
0: No, I put the Golden Age of Wrestling.
1: Oh, that's good.
0: Because they have a new record.
1: I had three options in my brain.
0: Mm-hmm. And two of them were Jeff Kincaid projects.
1: Yeah. But I went with King Bob, because I feel like King Bob has been the Jesse album of the last couple years.
0: Yeah. I actually thought about it after I left. I was like, no, but it was the community radio parts were good. The corporate radio parts sucked. Surprise.
1: Surprise.
0: Surprise.
1: Surprise. The industry's bleak.
0: Yeah. The industry is diving headfirst into AI, which we will never do.
1: No, we won't.
0: And for good reason, both because it is horrible for the environment and the world and the people who live in it, but also because it just kind of sucks.
1: I wish there was less ethical implications with AI and that it was much worse than it currently is. Because if it was just like this silly gimmick we could use as like a funny, like on par with a soundboard, that would be a lot of fun. But like, it's far less fun and funny than that in reality.
0: Yeah.
1: And that bums me out. Apart from like AI in general, you know?
0: Yeah, I think that part of this is the uncanny valley thing, right? Where, you know, I 10 years ago created the intro for another show on CJSF called Speak Up and used a computer voice generator to generate all the voices in it. But it obviously sounds like janky, fake, not real humanity.
1: And there's like an aesthetic value to that, right?
0: Yeah, and even though the people who are making it were trying to make it sound as realistic as possible, the limitations of it make it seem like they weren't trying at all. Thank you for... Well, I was going to say thank you for the work that you've done, but it's led us here to this. Anyway, Jamie and I have obviously been ranting about AI for decades prior to the show.
1: For decades.
0: And
1: the first episode of the mixtape was an anti-AI episode.
0: Exactly. I wanted to share a Vancouver music-related AI victory story.
1: Oh, wow.
0: And so I'm going to let you back behind the curtain a little bit here. When I do my part of the grueling process that is researching each show, finding the music for this show, I roll up my sleeves, I type in bandcamp.com/tag/Vancouver/newest, and I push enter.
1: Hold on, hold on. You don't like fill out the form, or not the form, but like you don't select all the things manually.
0: Oh, I mean, at this point, I type BA and then it auto completes to exactly where I need to go. So
1: every time I do it, it's bandcamp.com is where I go first.
0: And then it's tags, search, Vancouver. Yeah, okay. Anyway.
1: Shortcut Jesse.
0: I know. Well, years of experience, you know? So I pull up this list of the most recent music by Vancouver artists submitted to Bandcamp. Don't steal this trick or you won't ever have to listen to this show ever again. I go through and I listen, and a lot of the time I'm looking for artists I know, but I'm also just casually dropping in on things that seem interesting, that pique my interest. And for the last couple of years, I have scrolled past and I keep seeing this artist, this music, this release on Bandcamp, these releases by the same account, and I'm not even going to do them the benefit of saying the name because I don't want to give them publicity, but if you go in and click on it, it's like, this is an AI art music project from this person in Vancouver.
1: Ew.
0: And just like release after release after release. And so recently Bandcamp announced that you can't have AI on Bandcamp, and their stuff was still up there. I kept seeing this. I submitted a complaint to Bandcamp.
1: Oh,
0: I reported, and while I was in Toronto, I got an email saying, hey, we've reviewed your complaint, and we have removed this artist for violating Bandcamp's terms of service. So, way to go, Bandcamp.
1: Hell yeah. I was worried. I thought it might be $6 million guitar.
0: Six.
1: If you peruse Bandcamp in the Vancouver tags, you know. If you know, you know. But I saw them there this morning, so.
0: Yeah.
1: Whew. Bullet dodged, everyone.
0: That is very not AI. Very real.
1: We should get $6 million guitar on the show once.
0: I mean, we might want to play $6 million guitar on the show
1: No?
0: Okay, just a raw intro experience.
1: An episode just for you and me.
0: Okay, well, I'll ponder that. And at this point, no offense, $6 million guitar. I just think that maybe a different show. Anyway, we're going to play some music, and it's not going to be the $6 million guitar. It's going to be new music by Doohickey Cubicle.
1: Let's go!
0: A fun band with a fun name and fun music. This is called Luck and Fantasy.

strike.

0: a mixtape newcomer. It's The Lake by Wright.
1: Mm.
0: With a W. Wright.
1: Wright. Like Wright. Robin Wright.
0: Exactly. Or Zach Wierenski without the E.
1: Yeah.
0: One of the E's.
1: Mm-hmm. Mm-hmm.
0: Exactly. From the record, If I Could Be Anybody, Anyone, I'd Be a Spring, which was cool. Before that, we had Pacific Coliseum, the Teen Days alter ego, with the title track from the new record, Distort the Color. And before that, Luck and Fantasy by Doohickey Cubicle, which is the lead single from an upcoming record called Good At It, which is coming out at the end of July.
1: There's some clips from the music video on Instagram. I'm not sure if the music video is out yet. Maybe it just got released.
0: I think
1: released.
0: It might be.
1: Anyways, the music video looked fun.
0: It reminds me, like, just based on the... So the album art for this single is a screen cap from the video,
1: yeah.
0: And it shows Allie, I presume, being brushed,
1: pasted, or something.
0: And that reminds me of, for whatever reason, of the new Sensei video,
1: yes!
0: Where a certain future alt country star has his face covered in peanut butter, and a dog licks it all up.
1: Iconic music video.
0: Mm-hmm.
1: I would say probably the best music video to ever come out of Vancouver.
0: Wow.
1: Do you disagree?
0: Well, I'm just thinking. I don't have a full list in front of me, you know, but what are there good Gob music videos?
1: I mean, good? Yeah, there's great Gob music videos. Like, mm-hmm. Soda's great when they're just riding bikes off into a lake.
0: Mm-hmm.
1: But like... I don't know. I think that new Sensei is like an all-time great video.
0: It is very good.
1: I remember one time, side story, not really relevant to anything, but I remember one time I was
0: good.
1: Writing...
0: Just toss in a sad story for no reason.
1: I was writing a thing about an alt... Or for like an online magazine, and they were very... This was like at the emergence of the listicle.
0: Mm.
1: So they're really pushing for lists.
0: Yeah.
1: They also didn't like just music embeds. They like really wanted visual... parts, and I remember I did like a top five best songs of the year from Vancouver artists.
0: Mm.
1: But like the caveat was that
0: they all had to have music videos,
1: Or at least like music on YouTube.
0: Yeah,
1: because they liked it that way. Anyway, so I posted. It's actually like a pretty good list. Like I'm pretty happy with the list, but I remember all the comments were like, "Best songs of Vancouver this year didn't have music videos." What? And I'm just getting yelled at in the comments. But this is an example of a good music video and song. I think most of the good singles from Vancouver, like, people are putting the work for music videos these days.
0: Mm-hmm. Well, and I mean, the Golden Age of Wrestling album has a couple cool ones.
1: Lana Gray did some pretty sick music videos.
0: Mm-hmm. And who knows, maybe this Doohickey Cubicle will be a contender.
1: Mm.
0: We're going to keep things moving. Well, I guess we should talk about the fact that the lineup for Catalano is out.
1: Yeah. The schedules are posted and everything.
0: I know. That was surprising to me that they have everything worked out.
1: It's like
0: already
1: 2 months out.
0: Although, I'm going to throw a little bit of shade. They got the schedule out, but not every artist on the thing has a bio or a website or working links. It's okay. There's still lots of time. Some favorites, some familiar names. One of the things I'm always... excited about with Catalano is, despite the fact that, as I said, on a near weekly basis, I am trolling the Bandcamp depths to see what's coming out. Well, I mean, not everybody releases their music on Bandcamp.
1: Less so now.
0: But just the sheer number of artists that I am discovering on this poster, which is always one of the great parts of a festival. You know, the big names draw you in, and then you're like, oh, what else can I see while I'm here? And sometimes you find all sorts of stuff that you would not otherwise have found. And am I going to play those artists in this segment? No, I'm going to play the big favorites.
1: Big dogs.
0: The big dogs, as well as some that we haven't played. I do have a cool, fresh mixtape first, and then maybe a second or third play. The names at the top of the list, Art Deco, who has not been a huge mixtape feature, but time and again, Uncle Strut, I believe we've played, Kim Wardle, very exciting, Brass Camel, friends of the show, Rich Hope of Mounties, Desiree Dawson, Concrete Vehicles, formerly known as Computer. I think just on the basis of bands served with a cease and desist and forced to change their name. Like, they got to be up there.
1: It's like them and Blink 182.
0: Exactly. the artist that's going to kick off this set of Katsulano performers is Serengeti.
1: Hey, we love Serengeti.
0: We love Serengeti, featuring Sade Awele and Katie Sly and friends. This one is called Something Good.

0: That sounds like it'd be fun to listen to on a nice summer day outside.
1: Oh, yeah.
0: Coming from a stage on West 4th Avenue.
1: Oh, yeah, man. Just like having a nice crisp glass of anything.
0: Anything.
1: Of anything.
0: Anything liquid, I think. Well, maybe a
1: crisp.
0: A crisp glass
1: of sandwich.
0: That was Crayola by Chopping Spree, who are one of the bands playing Catalano, which I guess we haven't in this entire thing mentioned when that is, which is
1: Saturday, July 11th.
0: Yeah, 48 days, 20 hours, 31 minutes, and 41 seconds from the recording of this. You can use that information to figure out exactly when this episode of the Vancouver Mixtape was recorded.
1: Whoa.
0: If you're smart enough and can figure out
1: Whoa.
0: The correlation. Anyway, before that we had One Life.
1: Whoa, whoa, whoa. Is Chopping Spree an all-time great band name to sound swerve? I'm talking about like band names that sound separate from...
0: Oh, you don't think that music sounds like Chopping Spree?
1: Sorry?
0: You don't think that music sounds like it was made by a band called Chopping Spree? Is what it's not what
1: also,
0: you expect from the name Chopping Spree.
1: Yeah, that's what I'm saying.
0: What if I told you that there is an exclamation point at the end of Spree?
1: Now they should be a ska band.
0: Yeah. Yeah.
1: Which is like not far off.
0: Not far. There's also a little, you know, like Los Campesinos manic, frantic energy.
1: Yeah, but like not pristine. Like I could see every single player in that band in a suit.
0: True.
1: And just like... but not like a goofy ska suit with sunglasses.
0: I will not have you besmirching the ska suit by calling it goofy. It's a suit. Come on.
1: Anyways, yeah. I could also see them being like a meaner, scrappier, hardcore band.
0: Sure.
1: But like a funny one that plays like 30-second songs.
0: Mm-hmm. Well,
1: anyways.
0: That's not the case.
1: Yeah, wild, crazy, fun.
0: Mm-hmm. Before Chopping Spree, we heard a new artist to the mixtape, Femi Jr., the track One Life featuring Pekees. And before that, Serengeti with the track Something Good. That was good. It was great. And with your permission, Jamie, I want to roll right into the next set of rock and roll music.
1: Hey, to quote the great poet Frederick Durst. Keep rolling.
0: Oh my god. Okay. Rolling. Well, just to wash your brains of that, I'm going to talk a little bit more. The next artist is also playing Catalano, and I was saying to Jamie that I can see this band at this point next year being of a similar stature to Concrete Vehicles, not in that they will have a cease and desist, although they do have a name that hypothetically could result in a cease and desist from a very litigious organization.
1: That's a good point.
0: But just in terms of, you know, being that band that seems poised to break out and become more of a national or graduate from the mixtape. That's right. It's Hillsborough.
1: Oh, boy.
0: From their upcoming record, A Party in Your Name. This is the album opener, and it is called Hot Girl TM.

0: think it was a good take as well.
1: I made one mistake.
2: You're fired!
3: Oh, that's rough. Pristine by Autonomous Apes. Mm. From the new record Terms and Conditions, which is out now.
4: They're a band that I have seen, like, how do I say this not disparagingly? Because I don't mean it to be disparaging. But, like, I have, like, accidentally seen them so many times. So
3: they've been on a lot of bills that they're you just were like, just going to anyway.
4: Yeah, they're just, like, on bills for shows. Or, like, they were the band that I was walking past at, I think, Cats last year.
3: Sure.
4: And it was just like, oh, yeah, I know this band.
3: I mean, that is the journey, right? Yeah. That is the beginning of the musical path, is you toil in obscurity until you're either ready for it or until something happens.
4: Yeah.
3: You know?
4: Yeah.
3: For better or for worse, I guess. But, yeah, I mean, they've been grinding.
4: They've been grinding.
3: A lot of releases over the last few years since they popped up. So, cool stuff. Before that, we heard Earmarked, a track called Indifferent Skies. Some punk, pop punk adjacent, just rock music, I guess, for you. And before that, Hot Girl TM, the opening track from Hillsboro's upcoming record, A Party in Your Name.
4: How much did that song absolutely rule?
3: It was very good.
4: It was very good. I love big, chonky guitars, you know?
3: Mm-hmm. And, you know, the three tracks that have been released as singles from that record are all very good. And also, you know, like, they sound like the same band made them, but they're not all the same song also,
4: yeah.
3: Which is really cool. So looking forward to that one coming out on the, what is it? It's the end of this month, the 29th. This month being May as we record this, in case you're listening in the future. Cool stuff. Okay, I had a really fun segment planned, but then Jamie spoiled it by having this same idea.
4: Sorry.
3: For doing, following my purpose, or my purpose, following my paradigm, following my practice.
4: Your tautology.
3: That's not the right word, Jamie. that's okay, though.
4: It's a great word.
3: It's a great word. The method that I described earlier, you also trawled Bandcamp and found that 604 Records is celebrating their 20th anniversary with a record called 60420, which, you know, we have often, I think over the course of this this podcast, radio show, whatever. I guess it's a radio show and not a podcast. Sorry, my Toronto conference brain is breaking me. Over the course of this radio show's history, we have looked at 604 Records, admittedly, with maybe some disdain or some, you know, that's not our focus. And I think a lot of that is based on our early impressions of 604 Records and its association, of course, with Chad Kroeger of Nickelback and everything that brings. I think over time, the general attitude towards Nickelback is warming a little bit.
4: Certainly softened.
3: Certainly. And also 604 Records has, you know, made some good picks as well. There are lots of artists that we like that have been with 604 Records since the beginning. There are some that have sort of joined after we got to know them. I know, like, Hallelujah Hi Lou was, you know, we were very early on that, given that she was, like, a student at our radio station and then, you know, went on to, has gone on to continue a music career with 604 Records. But also, you know, favorites like Carly Rae Jepsen. I think most people probably don't think of her as a 604 Records thing. I think when people think of 604 Records, they probably think, you know, Theory of a Dead Man, Faber Drive,
4: Mariana's Trench,
3: etc. But, you know, also some other cool acts on there.
4: The first one I think of, because it was always a bit of a is it a dichotomy? There's a bit of a
3: paradox.
4: There's like a bit of a paradox. Unbelievable album from The Organ.
3: Yes.
4: Dude, Brother, a song, which I believe is the song that's featured on that
3: list. It is, on the comp.
4: Great album. It's like part of this, like, like not it was like a, the mirror image to indie sleaze, where it was like indie alternative rock sound that was like moodier and like a little more cynical and had a little more of like the like a Joy Division kind of wink to it. You saw it a little bit with Interpol. You saw it a little bit with, like, I don't know if you remember, this is coming from your homeland of Toronto there, Controller.
3: Oh, yeah, sure.
4: Yeah, yeah. And so there's, like, that same kind of, like, moody, like, almost atonal, but it's more not super atonal. But, yeah, I don't know.
3: Cool.
4: Anyways, really loved that band and that song.
3: Well, since you've just described it so well, let's just hear that. And well, I don't know if we'll get the whole thing because we're running up on time, but this will be our last track of the day. We'll come back to say goodbye. This is Brother by The Organ.

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Bird Note. The dog days of August bring hot, sultry weather to much of North America. Just step outside, and you're already looking for a cold drink. Birds need liquids, too. Some birds can go a long time without drinking, even in sweltering habitats. They metabolize water from even such dry foods as seeds and reabsorb fluids internally rather than excreting them. Other birds eagerly seek out water on hot days. Songbirds, like robins, find water at a stream or bird bath. A robin takes a mouthful of water, then tips its head way back to send the water down its gullet. Pigeons drink differently. They're among the few birds that can suck in water with their heads down. Swallows and swifts drink with enviable grace. Gliding low across a pond, a swallow tilts its wings upward, lowers its head to the water's surface, and skims a beakful of water on the wing. And they make it look so easy. Keep your bird bath full, yes, but keep it clean, or the birds could be picking up a disease with that mouthful of water. To learn more, begin with a visit to our website, birdnote.org. I'm Mary McCann.

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My name is Erica Elizabeth, and we started things off with the Dutch band Schlaflose Nächte. They sort of formed out of the ashes of another cool Dutch band called Suspect. That song was Move from a 1981 7-inch. And next up is Fast Relief. This is a track called What a Waste.

That was the German band Tollwut. I believe that means rabies in German. That was a song called Civilization from an EP that they put out in 1981. Before that was Table Sugar of Olympia Washington and Badlands from their first release, Introductory Material, originally a cassette from 2016, later put on vinyl by Waterwing. Before Table Sugar, we heard something new from Non-Plus-Temps. That was Heads of State from their Conditional Bunker LP out now on Silt Breeze. And at the start of the set, Fast Relief doing What a Waste. And that's from a compilation called Unseen, Post-Punk Birmingham, 1978 to 1982. And next up, Amos and Sarah. The song is called In a Hellbed.

now. You got a height now. 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

0: We just heard Suburban Reptiles from New Zealand. That was an early demo, I believe from 1977, called Razor Smile. Later included on a 7-inch EP on Raw Power Records. Prior to that, Death by Milk Float and Vagrancy from their Uninformation EP, and pretty much the entire Death by Milk Float audio archives are now available on Bandcamp, which is really, really cool. Before that, Subtle Turnhips and Tweedledum from their brand new LP on SDZ Records. And starting the set was Amos and Sarah doing In a Hell Bed from their 1981 album, Sing the Private World of Amos. Next up, we have classic Austrian punk from the band Schund. The song is called Aufstand.
1: Immer wieder, dann auf der Weg, wieder stumm. Falsche Geschichte, nicht hier, immer wieder. Nur du

That was Three Teens Kill Four and Crime Drama from their No Motive LP, originally from 1983, that got reissued by Derek Entries back in 2017. Prior to that, Radon Abatement, a cool band from Virginia who have a new cassette out. That song's on it. It's called E.T. Writes a Hit. We also heard some killer queer feminist UK post-punk from Siren. That song was Breaking It Down from their 1982 LP called Plays. And starting the set was Schund and Aufstand, one of the four songs on their 1982 7-inch. Next is the Philly band Eraser. You have a new record coming out very soon on Salt Breeze. We're gonna hear a track from that. This is Crindy.

some Dutch punk there from Atoms. The song was Women from the Oerwormer comp from 1982. Before that was Christmas and Wilhelm Reich from their Ballad of the Invisible Girl 7-inch from 1984. Before that, Drowning is Easy from New Zealand and a song called Lost Without a Map, which you can find on the Krypton 10 compilation. And before Drowning is Easy, we heard the November group doing The Popular Front from their 1982 12-inch on Modern Method. And starting things off was Eraser and Crindy from their brand new record Operator. I have one more song left for y'all, but before that, a few announcements. 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My name is Erica Elizabeth. The last song I have this time around is by an Australian band called Electric Fans, who put out one 7-inch back in 1980. And this is a track from that called Dying Star. 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

Guitarist Ruben Mochtelinx, with Hilmar Jensen on guitar, Joachim Badenhorst on reeds, and double bassist Nathan Wooters, evoking the rugged beauty of McMurdo, the Antarctic Research Station, from their album Flock, recorded in 2014 at the Rabbit Field Studio in the Hoboken district of Antwerp, Belgium. 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I'm Jay.

ISO reform is Matoma's 2014 release on Section 27. The train is now departing Beta Station 2 from the WellDroid Remix platform to start our Sonic adventure.

Saxophonist Trish Klaus with the BBC Concert Orchestra, conducted by Gwilym Simcock and featuring Laurie Weaver on jazz oboe, taking us aloft in a balloon, navigating with a pocket compass, here on Deep Threes.

Matoma began our set with a Welldroid remix from the ISO Reform album, Beta Station 2. And we sunk into the depths of part two of an electro-Iowa winter with Nick Stark. It was so cold, we were barely able to breathe. But Holly Herndon got us through it with movement. The Bird Woman was aloft, wind beneath her feathers, making her way to her creator, Poppy Aykroyd. Leslie Barber sent us flying on the trapeze from his soundtrack to the 1995 Canadian film about a professor wrestling with her identity when the carnival comes to town, When Night is Falling. And soot fell down from the sky upon our shoulders in an ash fall, as evoked by Robert Spring for Oncoming Traffic. The name of the show is Deep Threes. My name is Jay. I hope you enjoyed the show just as much as I enjoyed bringing it to you. I leave you with The Melting Transistor and Peace on Pleiades in the 24th Century. You can always check out playlists and show archives on the website d3s.fm. Until next time, thanks for listening.

This is Bird Note. The dog days of August bring hot, sultry weather to much of North America. Just step outside, and you're already looking for a cold drink. Birds need liquids, too. Some birds can go a long time without drinking, even in sweltering habitats. They metabolize water from even such dry foods as seeds and reabsorb fluids internally rather than excreting them. Other birds eagerly seek out water on hot days. Songbirds, like robins, find water at a stream or bird bath. A robin takes a mouthful of water, then tips its head way back to send the water down its gullet. Pigeons drink differently. They're among the few birds that can suck in water with their heads down. Swallows and swifts drink with enviable grace. Gliding low across a pond, a swallow tilts its wings upward, lowers its head to the water's surface, and skims a beakful of water on the wing. And they make it look so easy. Keep your bird bath full, yes, but keep it clean, or the birds could be picking up a disease with that mouthful of water. To learn more, begin with a visit to our website, birdnote.org. I'm Mary McCann.

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2: 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First up on the queue, Robert Jospe Quartet, from the album The Night Sky. The track, Crooked Mile, followed by Mike Clark, from the album Kunongano, Time Without Beginning. The track, Eddie and Hyde.

You're tuned in to Modern Jazz Today with Jeff Williams and Carrie Gaffney. Up next is Mark Juliana. The album's called Beat Music 2.0. And we'll check into the track, Drum. Then Jana Narsipur. The album's called The Recollection. We'll check into You Can't Get What You Want. Let's dig in.

Keep it tuned right here to Modern Jazz Today. Up next is EYM Trio. The album's called Nomad Sessions, and we'll check into the track Casablanca. Then Rick Wright's Fundamental Forces. The album's called Fool's Fate, and we'll check into Nothing But a Thing. Let's check it out.

Up next is Sergio Pereira. The album's called Colors of Time. And we'll check into the track, So They Sleep. Let's check in.

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From their album, Stream, we're going to check into the track Media Pack, followed by Lettuce. From their album, Resonant, we're going to check into Good Morning, Mr. Simic.

Up next is a brand new one by Kurt Rosenwinkel Trio. The album's called Angels Around, and we'll check into the track Simple Number 2. Let's dig in.

is Bird Note. The dog days of August bring hot, sultry weather to much of North America. Just step outside, and you're already looking for a cold drink. Birds need liquids, too. Some birds can go a long time without drinking, even in sweltering habitats. They metabolize water from even such dry foods as seeds and reabsorb fluids internally rather than excreting them. Other birds eagerly seek out water on hot days. Songbirds, like robins, find water at a stream or bird bath. A robin takes a mouthful of water, then tips its head way back to send the water down its gullet. Pigeons drink differently. They're among the few birds that can suck in water with their heads down. Swallows and swifts drink with enviable grace. Gliding low across a pond, a swallow tilts its wings upward, lowers its head to the water's surface, and skims a beakful of water on the wing. And they make it look so easy. Keep your bird bath full, yes, but keep it clean, or the birds could be picking up a disease with that mouthful of water. To learn more, begin with a visit to our website, birdnote.org. I'm Mary McCann.

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1: Welcome to another edition of Modern Jazz Today. We've got a lot of new music, so let's dive right in. Up first is Peter Erskine. The new album's called Peregrine. We'll check into the track Leaving L.A. Then Dave Schumacher and Kubai. The album's called Agua con Gas. We'll check into Amosea. Let's dig in.

This is Modern Jazz Today with your host, Kerry Gaffney and Jeff Williams. Up next on the queue, Black Nile. The album, Indigo Garden. The track, Exposure, followed by Mike Brazzisi's. The album, Another Space. The track, The Elements.

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1: Manteca celebrates its 41st year with the release of their 13th recording, Augmented Indifference. Drawing on musical influences throughout the Americas, this 9-member artist collective has been an international musical innovator, creating original music influenced by world, jazz, and orchestral music. We're going to check into the fun track, Cowabunga. Let's dig in.

Seattle-based guitarist Frank Cole continues to put forth a discography that is worthy of distinction. His nimble buoyancy and focused notes ring with a luminescence and mastery. His latest offering, The Crossing, continues the contemplative beauty he is known for with flashes of voices from the past. We are going to check into the title track, The Crossing, from Frank Cole.

Let's keep that music flowing. Up next is a debut release by Aaron Strassner Quartet. The album's called Haymarket Station, and we'll check into the track Amtrak.

You're tuned in to Modern Jazz Today with Jeff Williams and Carrie Gaffney. Up next is Mariah Parker. The album's called Windows Through Time, and we'll check into the track Sol de Barcelona. Then Olivia Fasci. Her new album's called A Window Within. We'll check into the track Live With It. Then Gabrielle Genest. The album's called As It Is, and we'll check into Kairos. Let's check it out.

0: that time again when we say goodbye, but only until next week. We look forward to having you join us next time on Modern Jazz Today, where we will be presenting today's artists, cutting their teeth and cutting the edge of sound. Join myself, Carrie Gaffney, and
1: Jeff Williams
0: when it's time to tune in and turn up again. 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
4: This is Bird Note. Do you like to guess the bird before we identify it? Then here's a short quiz for you. Bird 1. Yes, that's the song of the American robin. Bird 2. The olive-sided flycatcher. In a few weeks, these flycatchers will leave for their wintering grounds in South and Central America. All right, here comes bird 3. Yup, that's the cry of a red-tailed hawk soaring overhead. How about this one? Did you answer blue jay? Nope. This is the Steller's jay. If you're west of the Rocky Mountains, you're most likely to hear the Steller's jay. East of the Rockies, you'll hear the blue jay. So, how'd you do? Let's run through them again. American robin. Olive-sided flycatcher. Red-tailed hawk. Steller's jay and blue jay. For Bird Note, I'm Michael Stein. 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
10: Oh my God. We finally really did it. You maniacs! You blew it up!
1: On a stage, humans are blowing up oil, gas, and each other. But the stage itself is burning as the Northern Hemisphere breaks out in more record heat rashes. German scientist Anders Levermann warns we are entering a time of climate freefall. In a major, hardly reported move, Trump's cronies are trying to drill in Greenland, the last frontier. The air outside my studio right now is a stinking smudge of American wildfire smoke and extreme heat, and it's dry as hell. End times that never end this week on Radio EcoShock.
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1: Deadly heat around the world has gone insane. According to the London School of Hygiene and Tropical Medicine, more than 2,700 excess deaths estimated in England and Wales during the May and June heat waves. The Paris region alone suffered 2,000 deaths, 80% more than expected, with at least 5,700 excess deaths in France, over 20,000 people gone in the heat in Europe. Further into July, yet another heat wave. Spain, Portugal, and France faced their hottest days in history, up to 50 degrees C, 122 Fahrenheit. Wildfires rage across all three countries, and Italy too. Germany, Poland, and the Czech Republic, Hungary, they all set new all-time heat records. American cities from Billings, Montana to Atlantic City, New Jersey, broke or tied all-time temperature records in July. Japan's meteorological agency faced heat so severe that it introduced a brand new official meteorological classification, Kukushobi, which translates to a cruelly hot day. It's reserved for temperatures that breach 40 degrees C, 104 Fahrenheit, and it's pretty humid there. Cruel heat sent hundreds to the hospital in Japan July 23rd. We don't have the heat stats for the deaths there in the heat wave, but there were deaths. The headquarters city for Toyota Motor Corporation set all-time highs. The same heat wave blasted China up to 50 degrees C, 122 Fahrenheit. Night temperatures in northwest and central China stayed at 86 Fahrenheit, 30 C. Sand and rock in Xinjiang's flaming mountains reached surface thermometer temperatures of an astounding 84 degrees C, 183 Fahrenheit. Ooh-hoo-hoo, keep your boots on. Africa is suffering harsh heat, even for those hot places. Egypt issued public health warnings. It was way too hot in Morocco, Tunisia, Ethiopia, Somalia, the whole Sahel in searing heat. Even camels were dying. And right across the war zone, Iran recorded the warmest global land temperatures of the season at 52.7 C in Omodea, and that's about 126 Fahrenheit. The whole Middle East is roasting beyond human endurance as the bombs and missiles fall.

0: Outside my studio in British Columbia, a raging wind carries everything, including smoke too thick to breathe. The hot, dry Pacific Northwest is on fire. Two of three major highways out of here are closed, with wildfires raging up both sides. Thousands more dry lightning strikes are crackling across the sky as I record this. I may finish this program on backup power. I hope people across the world will wake up in time before the real nightmare becomes unstoppable. We are just at the start of the strongest El Niño in history. We are just at the start of climate free fall.
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0: For decades, scientists and governments reported a gradual warming of the world because we burn fossil fuels. But something is missing from that picture. Climate free fall. Why the biggest risk to our economies is yet to be recognized. That is the warning from climate scientist Anders Leverman. Dr. Leverman is head of the Research Department of Complexity Science at Potsdam Institute for Climate Impact Research. He is also a professor at the Physics Institute of Potsdam University. From Germany, Anders Leverman, welcome back to Radio EcoShock.
2: Hello, thanks for having me.
0: So we have this gradual warming of the world. Things are... the sea levels are rising slowly, the temperatures are going up 0.1 degree. What is missing from that picture?
2: Well, we already know that the normal global warming that we are inducing by burning oil, gas, and coal is intensifying weather extremes all around the world. But climate science has so far considered the climate system, and rightly so, as a stable system that is just perturbed by our action. But what we also know is that our parts of the climate system, so-called tipping points, that can become unstable. And unstable in physics means that they will have a self-amplification feedback inside of them, which will, if once they are tipped, will make them fall into a different state. That will continue without further interference from the outside. Now, during this tipping process, the weather will be very different than just under global warming that is forcing the weather to change. And we haven't investigated this properly yet. So it's we know from other systems in around physics and in all parts of physics that an unstable system is behaving quite differently and is most likely to be more volatile than a stable one.
0: Well, let's talk about what we are experiencing right now. In 2018, on Radio EcoShock, you told us river floods affect far more people than other disasters. As we speak, the Danube River is in places too low for navigation. It's the opposite. Even the river pendulum is taking wild swings.
2: Yes, exactly. There's a number of systems that show more and more variability, more and more ups and downs, stronger ups and downs, more extremes. That is, the floods get stronger, the droughts get stronger, heat waves get stronger, they also get longer. And in some parts of the Earth, also the cold spells and the extreme snowfall events get stronger. But all of this so far has only been, I want to be careful, it's not only global warming, but global warming of a stable system. But what we really don't know and what we have to account for is if parts of the system become unstable. For example, if the Greenland ice sheet is getting to an unstable situation, then the surface will have been melted so far down that the surface will be at a critical point, which means that small changes in the weather will lead to strong changes in the meltwater coming from Greenland. Now, this Greenland meltwater is getting into the North Atlantic, which will then perturb the Gulf Stream system and will increase the variability here. Now, if the Gulf Stream system becomes unstable and is varying more strongly, then this would influence the jet stream on top of it, and thereby the weather in Europe, in North America, and in Northern Asia.
0: As a gardener and a part-time farmer, I can tell you the seasonal average for heat or rain may be great, but a single swing from hot to cold can stunt plants or interrupt pollination. One day or night can reduce or end food production for the year. Talk to us about agriculture in a volatile climate.
2: Well, I'm not an expert on agriculture, but as you just explained, one doesn't have to be an expert to understand that variability is a problem. And not just in agriculture, but also in agriculture, the predictability of even this variability is very important. So farmers know what to account for with respect to extremes, with respect to changes even in the seasons or in rainfall or methods. They can use irrigation, they fertilize in order to become more resilient against these normal fluctuations. But if these fluctuations become bigger and more volatile, if we lose the predictability of even these variations, then we really get a problem. And that's true for agriculture, but it's true for other infrastructures too. It's true for people who work outside, for everything.
0: You have published about impacts of climate change on financial markets. Could an unstable climate lead to financial disasters? Well, I guess they could when we see what happens with hurricanes or with part of Los Angeles burning down. Talk to us about the financial end.
2: Well, the finance system is quite diverse, right? We have long-term investment strategies. We have long-term, larger funds that go for the long term, but also short-term investment possibilities. And all of these, they use predictability again. They use uncertainty that needs to be known in order to be able to work with these, not just the average, but also the variations around the average, for example, with respect to damages. Whenever this becomes unclear, then we really get into trouble. For example, insurance companies, they need to have a prediction for the average damage they have to cover, because that will directly influence policy, how much the policy costs if you want to insure something. Now, if the uncertainty around this gets bigger, then generally the insurance will become more expensive. But if we don't know how much it's going to get bigger, if the insurance companies don't know how much it gets bigger, then they will stop insuring things. We've seen this around the globe. We see this in Florida. We see this in places in Germany and Europe, all around the globe, that the financial sector, for example, first the insurance companies and later the investment funds, they get into trouble.
0: And then we get to the free fall part of your new article in Nature, published July 14th. What is the free fall?
2: Well, the free fall is something we have to be very careful here, because some people get think that once we have passed a certain warming level, then the global warming will self-amplify itself. And even without us burning further coal, oil, and gas, the temperature will further increase. That is not the case. If we stop burning oil, gas, and coal, the temperature will increase for a little bit, but then it will stabilize. On Earth, we will not have a so-called runaway greenhouse effect. I would just want to make this very clear, because people get into panic when they hear about a climate free fall and think of this possible scenario that we've seen on Venus, but we won't be seeing on Earth. With climate freefall, I mean systems that become unstable, like what I said earlier, the Greenland ice sheet. We know that the Western Arctic ice sheet has also already passed a tipping point, most likely. The Amazon rainforest can pass a tipping point. The Gulf Stream systems, the so-called North Atlantic current that transports a lot of heat to North America, Canada, Europe, but also the north of the U.S., all of these systems can become unstable. And when they pass a tipping point, then they will change on their own. Even without us further changing the climate, they will change on their own and tip into a different state. And this process, that will take a few decades. And that's the climate freefall that I'm talking about. During these decades, that might actually be up to a century, we will be in a completely different climatic situation, which is most likely to be not just unstable, but with unpredictable weather conditions.
0: As we speak, communities here in British Columbia are evacuated and major highways closed. Wildfires are multiplying because of intense dry heat and dry lightning. So how can we understand the relationships between the news that we see on television or experience of extreme events around us and this process of tipping points, which we don't see?
2: For physicists, all these different extreme events are actually different, right? We very often in the media and also when we talk to the public, we sum them up because all of them seem to be getting more intense and stronger and more frequent too. But they all have different causes, obviously. Heat and wildfires, they are just increasing intensity because we warm the planet and thereby also warm the increase the extremes. But other phenomena, for example, cold spells and extreme snowfall events, they have a different mechanism behind them. In the northern hemisphere, for example, they have often to do with the jet stream, but also because there's more water vapor in the atmosphere. Now, these are phenomena that all will intensify under global warming. At the moment, we don't know how much the tipping of certain parts of the climate system will influence these and will intensify them. And that's why in my Nature piece, I was just highlighting this aspect that we haven't investigated this enough yet, because people have been considering tipping points and being afraid of tipping points in the past. But they are actually, the word is a little bit misleading because they unfold, the tipping unfolds over quite a long time on a human time scale, over several decades. And economists very often say, well, things that happen in 50 years, they don't care, we don't care about them because we have discounted economically, we can discount the damages of the future. Now, if the passing of tipping points intensify weather extremes, they'll do this right away. The moment the system becomes unstable, this will intensify the weather extremes, most likely. We don't know this yet, but we have investigations that point to this. And what I was wanted to say that we really need to study this further.
0: Can governments and business plan for these extremes, the chaos, rather than gradual climate change? Would it be different how we handle this?
2: Yes, it would be quite different, but we have to do both because climate change is underway and we have to adapt to this. But it's easier to adapt to a certain extent to gradual climate change. The gradual climate change is accompanied by more extreme and more volatile weather. We know this already. The tipping will add on top of that and will make it even more volatile and even more unpredictable. But as you indicate, we have to adapt quite differently. For example, a rising sea level is going slowly and steadily and kind of inevitably towards higher and higher sea levels. So you can adapt to that by coastal protection. A more volatile system means you have to adapt quite differently. You have to include buffers, for example, if you have a house needs to be then protected against extreme heat, extreme cold, against dryness. So you have to prepare your water system for extreme dryness, but at the same time for flood events. So adapting to variability, increasing variability, requires a different adaptation strategy than just to shifting backgrounds.
0: Well, as you say, very large natural systems that support hundreds of billions of people could shut down or change away from normal in a tipping point. Are you worried Northern Europe, the UK, Scandinavia could get much colder even as the rest of the world heats up?
2: Well, most climate projections that include a tipping of the Gulf Stream just find a reorganization of the heat. So in some cases, you actually find a slight cooling in the North Atlantic and in Scandinavia and northern in England. But in most cases, this is only a mild effect on top of the global warming. So in most predictions, the warming wins because even in these parts. But in any case, it's just the redistribution of heat. So all the heat that's missing in the North Atlantic will be more abundant in the south, in the west of on the rest of the globe. So a tapping of the North Atlantic current of the Gulf Stream system is disastrous for everyone because it increases uncertainty, but also it's like hitting the climate with a sledgehammer. It's such a huge redistribution of heat compared to the current normal that we really don't want to experience this.
0: Well, look, science of the deep past finds Earth went through long ice-bound periods and hothouse times lasting millions of years. Getting from one to the other seems to be the hard part. Is it fair to say it's not just the destination, but the chaos of the journey?
2: That's exactly my point also of this opinion piece in Nature, that it's the transition that is the problem. And we are doing, as humans, a transition that is at least 100 times faster than anything that nature has done in the past. If you really want to look into warmer climates, you have to go millions of years into the past. The last exchanges of ice ages and warm periods of the last 2 million years, they have been always similarly warm to our present or to a pre-industrial climate, and then colder because we have been in a warm period, in a geological warm period for 10,000 years. So the warming level that we are getting, that we are heading for at the moment, is unprecedented in millions of years of Earth's history, and we're doing it 100 times faster than even the transition from an ice age to a glacial period that we experienced 10,000 years ago. And let me highlight one aspect. Human civilization has developed in the last 10,000 years. You can go all around the globe, from South America, from Africa, Asia, all around the globe. There wasn't a lot going on. Obviously, there was something going on, but we really benefited as human civilization from the stable climate of the last 10,000 years. Before that, there was the Ice Age, and humans had a much harder time to settle down. Now, this 10,000 years were very stable in climate, and we are destabilizing this climate dramatically over the last 100 years now because we burn oil, gas, and coal.
0: Do you think we have conclusively destabilized Earth's climate beyond the point of return?
2: Well, some systems have been destabilized, most likely, but it's not conclusive. It's the Greenland ice sheet, for example, is most likely past its tipping point in my assessment. The western of the ice sheet might have been destabilized. But we are actually at the moment at the tipping point of a number of systems very close to it. So we have to, in any case, we have to reduce carbon emissions now dramatically in order to avoid future risks that we won't be able to manage.
0: When I started covering climate on radio in 2006, most institutions, like the Potsdam Institute, were trying to construct the climate future for coming centuries. These days, I think we struggle to understand what is happening right now. Would you agree?
2: Yeah, to a certain extent, but that's also because we are looking more deeply, more detailed onto the climate problem. You know, in the beginning of climate science, we were trying to understand the evolution of the global mean temperature. We can understand this now quite easily because we understand the fundamental physics of the climate change problem. We understand how much more evaporation we have under a warming climate, and therefore how much more rainfall we get on a global average. But now we are looking much more detailed into the climate system and ask, where is the weather going to change, how much, and where is the climate going to change by how much? And then we try to understand these patterns. And that's actually at the heart of the climate problem for society. We are moving away from the physics of the global average towards the impact of climate on society, and that's obviously more complicated, and that can give us the feeling that we understand less. but we definitely understand much more than we did 20 years ago.
0: As we wrap this up, what are you working on next?
2: Well, I'm going to try to understand how weather changes in this tumbling climate, because we haven't done this so far, and it was basically my shout out to the colleagues around the globe to join us in this effort, because the next three generations will be dominated by parts of the climate system becoming unstable and the weather that is accompanied by this instability.
0: From the Potsdam Institute for Climate Impact Research, we have been speaking with Professor Anders Leverman. He just published the comment in the journal Nature, Climate Freefall, Why the Biggest Risk to Our Economies is Yet to be Recognized. Find links to this free article in my show blog at ecoshock.org. Anders, thank you for sharing time with our listeners.
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3: Which proves that for pure chilling horror, nothing can beat cold, hard facts.
0: Another biggest ever rain of destruction is falling on Iranians. Everyone in the Gulf states is getting their share of ballistic missiles and fear. Pulling back to the climate big picture, though, awful news could have a necessary twist. When the Gulf countries and Russia can barely get any oil out, it seems demand destruction is coming for us all. That means high gas prices for some, out of business for others, out of food coming soon in poorer countries. They told us renewable power was unreliable. Now we see it's oil and gas that is unreliable, totally unreliable. Solar and wind is cheaper anyway. Planned descent from fossil fuels would have been much kinder, but could the dark times trigger, finally, a renewables revolution? As the bombs blow, this is still a good time to replay my earlier investigation into the climate costs of war.

0: You see it on TV and social media. Another refinery explodes. A concrete city blows up into rubble. Flaming missiles and planes light up the atmosphere. In Russia, Ukraine, Gaza, and now Iran, humans are at war against the atmosphere. A whole new branch of climate science adds up the steep carbon cost. That includes Dr. Patrick Bigger. Patrick is research director at the Climate and Community Institute that's based in Philadelphia. He co-authored the report Confronting Military Greenhouse Gas Emissions. Patrick Bigger, welcome to Radio EcoShock.
1: Thank you so much for having me.
0: According to a growing mountain of science, we're already pushing past dangerous climate boundaries, and there are a few weak rescue plans out there from global conferences. But talk to us, Patrick, about the military emissions gap.
1: We know that militaries are massive contributors to the climate crisis, none more so than the United States military, but other big militaries as well, Russia, China, militaries of the European Union. But for a long time, we have not known exactly how big of contributors they are. And a lot of that is down to the fact that going all the way back to the negotiations in Kyoto in the early 1990s, big governments, and especially the U.S., sought a carve-out for reporting their military emissions. The U.S. sought that kind of carve-out and got it, and so it's been up to external researchers to use whatever tools that they can sort of scrape together in order to try to identify military emissions. And so that's what a lot of researchers have been up to for the last decade or so, trying to get a feel for how big of a contributor to the climate crisis that militarism and militaries and their associated industries are.
0: Yes, it's a daunting task. Could you start by introducing us to the broad categories of military emissions considered by your group of experts? What sort of things are you looking at?
1: The most challenging of all of these categories is to understand conflict emissions, just given how little transparency there is amongst combatants. So, for example, when we were trying to come up with an emissions figure for the genocide in Gaza, you have to rely on press reporting as to what kinds of bombs are being used, what kinds of flights are being taken, etc. And those numbers can be tough to pin down, but you know, we think we've done a pretty good job ascertaining the carbon bootprint of the genocide in Gaza. But those military operations are only, you know, those combat operations are only a small piece of the military carbon bootprint. The everyday sort of operations actually have a much bigger climate impact. So Nia Crawford and her team at the

0: stuff that that buys and all of the emissions associated with it. So we can think about the electricity to power bases. We can think about the manufacturing of things like, you know, Mark 84 bombs that were dropped on civilians in Gaza, or think about the variants, other kinds of aircraft, you know, the F-35, and just in the production of these things and how much aluminum and how much critical minerals go into that. There's just massive environmental implications for running such a giant military industrial complex.
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3: Alex returns with Dr. Patrick Bigger on the true climate cost of war.
4: You know, it may seem strange, but there's another detail about these wars that's been really bothering me, and that's about concrete. I mean, even in peacetime, cement and concrete are responsible for about 8% of global greenhouse gas emissions. It's huge. It's like that industry alone is the third largest emitter behind China and the U.S. We have to carefully limit concrete use, but then humans blow up entire cities from Gaza to Ukraine and now likely Tehran. Talk to us about the concrete problem in these wars.
0: Yeah, that's right, Alex. There's a number of ways that militaries sort of interface with concrete as an emitting category. One of the ways is the way that you mentioned in terms of stuff that gets blown up needs to be rebuilt. When we were doing our estimate of the climate costs of the genocide in Gaza, we found that the vast majority of emissions in the long term come from rebuilding Gaza, even to its previously sort of insufficient state, that takes, you know, the emissions from the conflict from, you know, measurable but maybe not globally significant up to emissions on par with entire major industrial countries like Czechia. But then there's also, you know, in terms of military operations itself, you have to think about the volume of concrete that was used, for example, by the U.S. in securing Baghdad during the occupation of Iraq for 20 years. My colleague Benjamin Nymark at Queen Mary University led research on this, demonstrating just the unbelievable volume of concrete that was poured into these, you know, blast-proof walls dividing up the city. And then we can also think about the concrete that is going to be necessary to protect existing military assets from the climate crisis that the military itself has been a major contributor to. So if we think about, you know, the world's largest naval installation is at Hampton Roads, Virginia, which is an area facing a tremendous amount of sea level rise. And so as a result, you're going to have to pour tons and tons and tons of concrete to building seawalls to protect those installations, right? And so you kind of get into this this feedback loop where more warming generates more environmental impacts, which requires more concrete to mitigate. And if you're the military, you have effectively unlimited resources to do so, and so you do.
4: You're part of an international group of experts, including from Queen Mary University of London and your own Climate and Community Project. And you did a case study on Gaza. Tell us what you found in your 2025 study of greenhouse gas emissions of the Israel-Gaza conflict.
0: All right, yeah. So we started tracking the emissions of Israel's attack on Gaza following the horrific attacks of October 7th, 2023. Over the winter of 2024 and continuing on for 180 days after that, and we actually have updated numbers that are coming out in a peer-reviewed journal soon, but what we found was that the projected emissions from 15 months of the direct war activities, so that is, the bombing runs of the supply flights of the sort of the war-fighting actions taken by Israel and its allies, especially the United States, those emissions were greater than the annual emissions of 36 individual countries and territories, many of which are small emitters, but are also the most vulnerable countries to the effects of the climate crisis. You know, the small island developing states of the Pacific, the Tuvalus and Fijis of the world, who have done virtually nothing to contribute to the climate crisis, but are bearing the brunt of its effects already. But then when we expand out and look at all the other activities associated with these attacks, so including the creation of Israel's protective Iron Wall, thinking about

0: also Hamas's tunnel network, then emissions go up to more than 41 of the lowest emitting countries and territories. But then you get into the really big emissions that come out of reconstructing Gaza and the homes destroyed in Lebanon. And then you get to emissions on par with entire, you know, European countries.
1: So news coverage and social media just love to show big missiles blasting up into the atmosphere. Are they adding to climate change for all of us?
0: Very much so. I mean, I think in the initial reporting on the emissions figures that we did, one of the a former UN special rapporteur had a very pithy quote that I couldn't agree with more, that, you know, in the context of a rapidly dwindling carbon budget, war and genocide in particular are an incredibly stupid way to spend up that budget. And that's precisely what we're seeing in these wars of choice, you know, that Trump has just launched in Venezuela and now in Iran. And so every time one of these missiles goes up, you know, it's obviously burning propellant in the atmosphere contributes to the climate crisis. But we have to think about the entire supply chain emissions of how those missiles came to be. So we think about the mining to dig up the aluminum and all the rare earth minerals that go into the guidance systems. We have to think about the energy involved in getting those materials, refining those materials, and then getting them to the production facility, of producing themselves, of shipping them to wherever they're going to be launched from, and then the damage that they cause on the back end. So every time we see a Hellfire missile or a Mark 84 bomb dropped, and think about not just the emissions that are visible in that specific moment of time, but the full life cycle emissions of these weapons and you know, just how fundamentally avoidable those environmental impacts are.
1: I was surprised to learn in this war that military aviation releases even more greenhouse gases than missiles and interceptors. And then I started digging into things, and here's one factoid. The U.S. Air Force has almost 500 refueling tankers, and the largest U.S. Air Force refueling tanker, the KC-10 Extender, it carries 52,000 gallons of military fuel. That's a jet propellant special mix, and it's burning that whole load into the atmosphere, creates over 1 million pounds of CO2 or 500 metric tons. So there's a whole fossil fuel network now in the sky, like filling stations flying around.
0: I talked about a little bit at the beginning of our call, and I think it's really important to understand how much the everyday operations of militaries are contributing to the climate crisis, and that's primarily through the use, you know, burning of jet fuel. And jet fuel is important because it is sort of uniquely climate damaging when you burn these fuels at high altitude, right? It interacts with the chemistry of the atmosphere differently and creates more warming effects, especially the release of water vapor at high atmosphere. And there's just an insatiable need for it, and there's really no conceivable path to mitigating those emissions anytime soon through any mechanism other than just simply reducing the amount of time that military aircraft are flown. Right, there is no plausible path to sustainable aviation fuel or to, you know, replace some of that jet fuel with batteries or whatever. The only solution there is to cut the amount of time that these aircraft spend in the air. And by extension, the way you do that is by reducing the amount of funding that is available for flying those aircraft.
1: As we speak, the airspace over Iran is almost empty. Commercial flights to and from the Middle East have more or less stopped. Is it possible this pause in commercial flights will lead to short reductions in aviation emissions, even if we include those military flights?
0: I guess it's hypothetically possible. I mean, I'm not sure how many total air trips that are going to be reduced by this closure of airspace, how much of that travel simply be rerouted. I'd be much more concerned about the long-run implications of, you know, what is happening with the closure of the Strait of Hormuz and the export of fossil fuels from Iran, from Qatar, from all the other countries that export through that very narrow strip of sea lane, you know, that are going to create probably short-term reductions in the amount of energy of fossil fuels that are exported, but in the long run are going to create windfall profits for fossil fuel firms as the price of oil goes up. And that's important because this is precisely what happened after Russia's full-scale invasion of Ukraine in 2022, when fossil fuel firms made record profits and then were able to, on the one hand, return those as dividends to shareholders, who are disproportionately the very wealthy, who have the highest per capita carbon footprints in the world, but more importantly, plow a lot of that money back into exploration and production of new fossil fuels, which once you've invested that money, it's, you know, in the absence of rigorous climate regulation, it's very hard to see those fuels being left in the ground, right? And so even if there is a short-term reduction in emissions from air travel or from rising costs, which of course disproportionately impact the working class, both in the global north and the global south, you know, even if there is a short-term reduction in those emissions, in the long term, this is actually very bad for the sort of scaling up of the fossil fuel industry.
1: Yeah, you know, I kind of compare military emissions. It might be like volcanic explosions. At first, the volcanic dust cools the surface with shade, but that only lasts a year or so. And then all the greenhouse gases that were also blasted up with the volcano remain up there for 100,000 years, adding to the heat. So we, as you say, might see a short reduction and then another burst. Look, some of the tools used to analyze the real climate costs of war were established in 2024 by Leonard de Klerk and of course, other colleagues. And the initiative on GHG accounting of war, I wanted to mention that group, that network was established to assess greenhouse gas damages from the Russian invasion of Ukraine. But now it has to keep going with new conflicts. So, Patrick, it's way too early to judge the climate impact of this Iran war, but what are your early indicators? Do you think this could top Gaza or Ukraine for outright climate harm?
0: I think it most certainly could, because I don't think we have any vague idea of what the end state of this illegal, immoral, disastrously ill-conceived war on Iran is. Right. The administration has made it perfectly clear that they don't know what the end goal is. They've just destabilized a massive country with a lot of internal divisions that are poorly understood by this government that really could result in regional instability for years, if not decades, and cost countless lives and tens, if not hundreds of billions of dollars. And so there's no way of knowing exactly how badly out of control this will spiral. And so I think if we are looking at what the long-term climate consequences will be, I think, you know, we're more likely to see something on par with the U.S. invasion of Iraq in 2003 than the genocide in Gaza.
1: Well, as you say, military emissions are not reported, and somehow the carbon cost of war is just magically left out. Is there any move to get real about the defense emissions? Should the public know?
0: I think we absolutely need to know. And there are a lot of folks, you know, very smart folks, very dedicated folks, working on this both within the UN Framework Convention on Climate Change sort of arena and externally. As you said, there have been some really amazing methodological innovations in the space led by folks like Leonard de Klerk. I think for me personally, tallying the climate impacts of war and militarism are important because we need to have a full idea of just how quickly we are polluting our climate and sort of lurching towards these unpredictable tipping points. But on the other hand, I think that we don't need to know precisely what these emissions are to know that they are bad, to know that they are dangerous, and to know that they are avoidable. So obviously, more data is better than less, but at the same time, we can't let the absence of perfect data be an impediment to us pushing for the reduction in military emissions through, you know, a more just, more sane foreign policy that doesn't hinge on these new wars popping up every 6 months or a year.
1: I'm kind of a give peace a chance person. Patrick, do you find it disturbing to catalog the carbon trail of war after war?
0: I find it very challenging to think about all of the myriad avoidable ways that humans and that the powerful are exacerbating the climate crisis on a daily basis. I find it most depressing to think about the human consequences. You know, the molecules are a way of sort of tracking what's going on. I don't concern myself with the molecules. I don't worry about them as much as I worry about the people who are going to be suffering immediately as a result of these disastrous military interventions, and the folks who are going to suffer, who are disproportionately working class people in the U.S., in the global north, across the world, the working class people who will suffer the impacts of the climate crisis and of the economic blowback from these kinds of ill-conceived foreign policy interventions. So, yeah, I'm worried about it, but I'm worried about it in a broader suite of the human suffering that these very poorly conceived military interventions are creating.
1: From the Climate and Community Institute, we've been speaking with Interim Executive Director and researcher Patrick Bigger. Find all kinds of links to news and reports on war and climate in my weekly show blog at ecoshock.org. Patrick, thank you for your work and for talking with us today.
0: Thank you so much for having me, and hopefully we can talk again under more peaceful circumstances.
1: You bet. I'm Alex Smith for Radio EcoShock.
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1: Damn, it's a lightning crackling smoke storm outside. I guess this is the new climate country. From the Pacific Northwest, this is Rita Hosking with Smokey.

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Got an AC? 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

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My thanks to Pam from KBFG Seattle for sending that along.

0: Can things get any darker and harder? The stock market is shaky. The economy is a casino. We're carrying our jobs and kids along for the ride. War sucks all our money away, and the warming proceeds. Why is our Prime Minister and your President doubling down on more pipelines, more drilling, more oil and gas, more climate damage? One theory is we are locked in a battle of competitive collapse, a kind of mutually assured destruction, almost like in World War I. Nobody wins this competition. Short-term economic gains will be erased by the exponential costs of climate disasters. We have to bail out of fossil world now, before a synchronized collapse of the global systems. It is late, but I believe it is not too late. We can at least save a livable future for coming generations. We can. We must make a future we can trust. I'm Alex Smith. Thank you for listening and caring about our world.
1: Gradually it would dawn on people that the world has changed and it isn't going to go back to the way it was before. Some people emotionally could never make the transition to accepting this change. They would continue to hope that their previous lives would be restored, but of course they never would be.
2: The way the science is going at the moment, we're going to see a rise of about 2 degrees centigrade or so by the middle of this century. That's very hard to imagine that we'd be any less than that. But there's now a small but very real risk that we could hit 4 degrees centigrade by the end of this century. Now, the prospects of 3 and 4 degrees centigrade of warming are absolutely dire. I mean, we cannot risk that at all. It is an extreme and unstable climate, far beyond any safe zone that has nurtured our civilization. And we're going to be seeing unprecedented societal and ecological collapse at these sorts of levels. We can see escalating geopolitical instability and rising military tensions. And there will be no real economy to talk about. There's no reduction in GDP. We'll be looking at systemic collapse.

In troubled times, hearts can give when storms come. A human wave can come together. Minds arise as surely as the seas. Divine forms in the minds of many. We believe in the heat. Days flow by to our times of trials. Minds in motion with the beat.

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2: This is Bird Note. The dog days of August bring hot, sultry weather to much of North America. Just step outside, and you're already looking for a cold drink. Birds need liquids, too. Some birds can go a long time without drinking, even in sweltering habitats. They metabolize water from even such dry foods as seeds and reabsorb fluids internally rather than excreting them. Other birds eagerly seek out water on hot days. Songbirds, like robins, find water at a stream or bird bath. A robin takes a mouthful of water, then tips its head way back to send the water down its gullet. Pigeons drink differently. They're among the few birds that can suck in water with their heads down. Swallows and swifts drink with enviable grace. Gliding low across a pond, a swallow tilts its wings upward, lowers its head to the water's surface, and skims a beakful of water on the wing. And they make it look so easy. Keep your bird bath full, yes, but keep it clean, or the birds could be picking up a disease with that mouthful of water. To learn more, begin with a visit to our website, birdnote.org. I'm Mary McCann.

0: 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I'm Hallelujah.
1: And I'm Stella. 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

0: Burnaby is located on the ancestral and stolen territories of the Halkomelem and Squamish-speaking peoples, the lands that they have cared for since time immemorial. Today I'm here with Chimgi, the creator behind the one and only Instagram page Hot Mother Truckers. Can you introduce yourself to our listeners and tell them a little bit about you?
1: Hi, I'm Chimgi, and I am the creator and current curator of Hot Mother Truckers.
0: So I've been following your account for a while, and I've gone to quite a few events that you post, but for those who aren't so familiar, can you just explain what you do?
1: Yeah, so Hot Mother Truckers started out as like weekly listings. So it's like a curated post of 9 events that I think are the hottest and coolest of the week. And I think over time, so I've done that every week consistently. I think I've only missed a few weeks here and there, but that has been taking place since like December 2021. So it's actually been a lot of posts. And now I'm glad to say that it also functions as sort of like an archive. So you can kind of look back to any week from then on and see what was happening in the city. And most of the events are like the page I created with an intention to prioritize QT BIPOC events first and foremost, and also any events that seem cool and sweet as well. So pretty broad. When I first started, there was like nothing quite like it. And yeah, I love looking and sharing. And that is kind of what the Hot Mother Truckers function is and what it started out as. But now we have started to do monthly events as well, so that there's like a nice consistent time and date for events in the city, even if there's not a consistent space, which is like a hard issue in this place as well. But yeah, just providing some type of consistency and stability for like our community, I felt was really important to add to what the page offers, especially since now I have like a team of volunteers, and so they can help support those events, because running one person events, the outcome is awesome, but I mean, not the result is always nice to see people enjoy it, but it's hard.
0: Yeah, I bet. And as you mentioned, feels like your account does fill like a gap in the awareness of Vancouver's like DIY events or those that are created by equity denied communities like QT BIPOC. And I was wondering, like, what was the inspiration behind starting your account? If there's anything like specifically that spurred you into action?
1: Yeah, I think that when I left university, I wasn't really aware of anything, like any like queer events in the city or any groups, maybe just kind of the bigger, well-funded ones, right? But not anything like local or DIY. And then I think I went to my like first, this is when the Birdhouse was the warehouse, but I went to my first like warehouse event for Halloween, and it was my first like queer nightlife experience. And I was like, why is this a million times better? and just like safe and like everyone, for the most part, like safer, but like everyone was just like, it felt so different from like going to like straight nightlife where like you feel weird standing out, versus I feel like in queer nightlife you are like celebrated for it and people love it, you know, we're all eating it up and we're enjoying it. And so like that was such a positive experience in my like early adulthood that I was like, wait, like why don't more people know about these places? Like why have I lived here for like, I don't know, like 10 years and this is the first time I'm going to one of these events? And so that was kind of the moment that spurred me on. So once I went to that, I started to find like more and more orgs and like smaller groups too that were doing similar things that are not just nightlife, but just like hanging out or like different social and like political activities. And so, yeah, once I started pulling the thread, I was like, there is so, so much in this city that so many people are working on. And I was like, it needs to be seen. And even though that, yeah, it needs to be seen, and it's not on Facebook and it's just on Instagram. This is when Facebook events was just like mostly starting to die and like there was seldom events still posted on it. But yeah, anyway, that is the inciting incident for me. And I also wanted to like have a place where I could practice my art form, like doing a graphic every week. Sometimes feels like a lot, but it feels good to maintain like a consistent practice. And it's nice because the posts, it can look like whatever I want it to look like. There's no real strict brand guidelines. And so I think that's also always fun to do.
0: Yeah, I didn't realize you did the graphics as well. That's so cool. Nice. Yeah, a lot of the events you post are really cool, and I would not have heard about them otherwise. I mean, your page is also a great resource to find more political events and get organized in some ways, like, you know, a protest for no AI data centers in Vancouver. And I was wondering if there's a reason behind featuring these types of gatherings, because I think it is very needed that people know about these as well.
1: Totally. I mean, I think the political is like just such a big part of all of our lives. I think that obviously some groups are impacted more than others. And it's just like, yeah, it's a part of our lives and it affects our lives. I don't know, it felt like a natural need to include it because it's like, it's relevant. Part of who the page is for is like, what I like to say is like hot and caring people. Like you want to go to things, you want to meet people, or, you know, you want to have like low-key events as well, but like you also care a lot. And kind of that is who the page is really intended for, like that audience. Like, yes, like QT BIPOC folks, and then also just other allies that are cool and care, you know? And I think that they would want to know, you know, if these things are happening and where they're happening. And yeah, I think it's even more important that we feature political events just because there are, since I started, there have been a lot of different like weekly listing accounts that have popped up. Really what I want to say is like, I don't see the political events being promoted as much by a lot of pages, you know, like they don't really get that extra share, that boost by bigger pages. And I think that that's really important to do with the audience. Yeah.
0: And those are some of the events that we actually like desperately need people to attend and be at to actually make a difference. So
1: MC. Yeah.
0: Yeah. Last year you started organizing Hot Mother Truckers Hangouts as a monthly series. I'm curious if that's related to the lack of community in Vancouver or if there's anything specifically that motivated you to start these monthly hangouts.
1: Yeah. Definitely when it comes to like lack of low cost or like free community activities, like it is hard to come by. I know there's so many groups that are doing similar things, and I do really try to focus on highlighting those events that have less barriers to attend. I respect, you know, if people want to get I respect people wanting to get paid a good amount for their work, so I'm not poo-pooing anyone who's like charging like upwards of 30 for an event, but it's like, it makes it hard. Like that's limiting, you know, that's limiting the folks that can come. So I think adding to the low cost and free events that are available in the city was important to me. And then as well, because Hot Mother Truckers does have a following and does have like a good reputation, I was like, okay, we can also do this, you know, and like people feel like we're welcoming and we are, you know. And so I was like, I feel like we're in a position to be able to provide this. And as well with like putting the call out for a volunteer team, I'm like, now we have more of like the capacity to do that. And so those two factors. And then as well, I think like something that's hard is like feeling, I think part of feeling like you belong to like a group or a community is having somewhere to like go to regularly, or like you see these people regularly. And it feels like consistent and it feels stable. And I think that's something that is hard to come by in the city, this feeling of stability. I mean, we see it with like every venue that shuts down, you know, and like it's overturned, or like orgs that get burnt out. And then, you know, like there's so much like there's so much turnover, I think, in the Vancouver like event organizing DIY like scene, and it makes sense just because it's like it's an expensive city to live in, let alone do like a lot of additional work, like unpaid labor as well. There's not a lot of support from the city when it comes to arts and culture, DIY spaces, and it's ever rescinding, you know? So I think it is a really harsh landscape to do this sort of thing. And that's why I have so much admiration for the groups and the orgs that still do it and continue to do it. That's why it is really important to have something that's like reliable and comes at a certain time every single month. And you know to expect it, you can, yeah, and they can be kind of a part of you feeling rooted in the city. And so, yeah, I think we just wanted to be a part of like contributing to that or be a potential place where someone could start to feel that.
0: Yeah, that's so true. I think so many people in Vancouver are struggling to have enough money to go out and connect with their friends or their family even. Yeah, the DIY spaces, you know, there's more and more crackdowns on them and everything too. So for people who are like interested, who are listening, you do have some upcoming events in August, right?
1: Yes. So there is an event that we scheduled due to the forecast of rain, and it is a Rila Kuma picnic. And I don't know if we all know who Rila Kuma is, but he's that big bear. I think he's from that Sanrio family.
0: Nice.
1: But he's always just like relaxing. You know, that's his thing. And so Kat, who is Track ID, they're a DJ. They came to us with this idea and I was like, okay, let's do it, you know? So the picnic will be on, we haven't announced the new dates, but I think it'll be on August 16th. And it'll feature like a little trinket trade, a bake sale, and just, yeah, regular picnic fun. And then the other event is just the weekend after. It's with Unit Pit, which is the gallery in Kitsilano near like Chewy's Biscuits. Which is, it's just like such a beautiful, beautiful gallery with an incredible garden space. So we will be doing a sun printing, which is also known as like anthotype printing workshop, along with some typewriters. So we'll just be doing some like reflective writing. But you can also just type whatever you want on a typewriter just because it's fun. But yeah, so I'm really excited for that with Unit Pit as well. Yeah, so those are our two main ones coming up, and then we will have something every month. I think it's gonna be really fun, and it's fun to collaborate with other folks in the community, and it's also fun to have different people on the event team like lead with their own event ideas. My initial volunteer call out was like, I want your event dreams to come true, and so I'm happy that we're doing it.
0: So those are on the fourth weekend of every month, right?
1: Yeah.
0: Okay, yeah, cool.
1: The picnic is just at a different date just because we had to postpone, but yeah.
0: Nice. Is there any final words you have to say?
1: Anything else that I have to say? I think, yeah, something that I think I said when I first started the page, or as I kind of, yeah, went through the years of running the page, it is like first and foremost, like, a continuing love letter to all of the organizers and the artists and like the community members that make these events possible or these spaces possible. And I think I'm a bit of like an archive nerd, and so I love the fact that that's what this is becoming as well. And I love that people can use it as like a jumping off point. Like, it's mostly for like discovery, right? Like, you don't have to stay with Hot Mother Truckers. It will be awesome if you do, and only benefits ahead. But I love that people can just find the groups that they really resonate with from the page and then go forth with that information. Yeah.
0: And that concludes the end of that interview I did with Chim Gee. Be sure to check out Hot Mother Truckers on Instagram and keep up to date with local community events. And yeah, the next hangout that they're doing is on August 16th, so be sure to keep an eye out for that this coming weekend.
2: Hello, everybody. This is Hallelujah here. That was just an interview that Stella did with the, event organizer of Hot Mother Truckers, which does a lot of local events. But I'm here live in studio. We broadcast on the unceded ancestral territories of the Coquitlam, Musqueam, Squamish, and Tsleil-Waututh peoples. 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So, I mentioned, we're live in studio right now, and we have some very special guests. You guys want to say hi?
3: Hello. Hello.
2: introduce yourself by name. This is an audio format we have over here.
3: I'm Riley.
4: I'm Kalar.
3: We're from Sour Dope.
2: Perfect. So, Sour Dope is a lovely band that is based out here in our lovely Pacific Northwest, yeah. Or Lower Mainland area, and I'm just going to read their bio over here. Sour Dope splashes toasty horn melodies together with grooving rhythm sections and sparkly guitar textures, drawing inspiration from great instrumental fusion acts such as the Budos, Yusef Days, Lettuce, Krongman, sorry, I can't read, Bonobo, and Flamingosis, with the Pacific Northwestern shores of BC as their backdrop. Sour Dope brings the ebb and flow of the tides to every stage as the trumpet and saxophone glow together in evocative melodies over ever-fluid beats. There's something for every listener to find themselves lost in. I love that. That's a good bio.
3: It's long, man. We definitely could.
4: That was not written by AI. That was written by me. 100%
2: human. I feel like, for context, I do music as well to our listeners. I can't remember what festival it was, but my first festival, it was Music Waste,
3: yeah.
2: That I booked. I think they did like a couple sentence bios for every band, and they went like youthful, effervescent, and banging, something like that. Youthful, ethereal, banging, and I've used that on every press bio.
3: Yeah, that's perfect.
2: Like 6 years. More than
4: that. Just add effervescent.
2: That's a good word, I think, to add on in the Pacific Northwest thing. I hadn't even looked at your bio before I'd said that. I just felt that aura. Yeah. Off the music I've been listening to. So, you're just coming off and finishing off some local dates, and you've just been touring like mad people.
3: Yeah, a little bit. We've been doing a lot of just kind of weekend things, nothing too crazy yet, but yeah, local dates, weekend things, right out of towners.
4: Yeah.
3: It's been a lucky season. We got a lot of little festival gigs just throughout the Lower Mainland, so we've been doing those, and it's been nice.
2: Yeah. Tomorrow, you're at Chilliwack Mural Fest in New West. Pride?
3: Yeah, both gigs. It's actually it's a little scary because they're only like an hour and a half apart, and it's like an hour and a half drive. So.
4: We got this.
3: Yeah, hopefully there's no speed traps on the road.
2: I believe in y'all, not getting trapped in traffic.
3: So that's been nice. That's definitely been a goal. The band is not been around actually the longest. A lot of the members in the band used to play in a cover group together where we had various like residencies like the Heritage Grill and a lot of New West events and stuff. And we did that for quite a while. We've been playing together for 15 years or so. And then about 2 or 3 years ago, we decided that we kind of want to do more original music and less of kind of the covers, kind of free jamming kind of thing.
2: Mm-hmm.
3: And that's kind of where this band's come from. So it's been really exciting to see, after really only like a year or so putting effort into the band and building it, just like all of it come together and being able to play a few sets a night and stuff, and it's been nice.
2: So that's the beginning of your band. What kind of music were you doing, like besides like free jamming? Was there any specific kind of artists that you focused on when you're doing covers and stuff?
4: All sorts of stuff, for sure. Like all the bangers, you know.
3: Yeah.
4: Different genres.
3: Yeah, it was
4: depending
3: actually
4: on the crowd.
3: Yeah, a bit of a unusual thing. We were kind of we were instrumental, kind of more jazz focused, jam focused band. But just because of the nature of the way we are and where, who our friends are and stuff, we never actually really play like jazz standards. So we'd play like Taylor Swift or like classic rock covers or
4: Nirvana.
3: And we would do like California Love. Like it is like the song choices were always pretty unorthodox for kind of a jazz band, but they were definitely songs people always knew. So it kind of, that was kind of where we kind of like, I guess, paid dues and stuff. I don't know. Yeah. So that was always fun. Yeah.
2: Before we got live on air, you were talking about like plans and stuff. You were discussing that you're finishing up like your tour dates and stuff, and that you were hoping to record in the winter. I'm curious to hear about like if you have this background in like improvisational music and drawing from all sorts of different genres. How do you approach getting ready to prep, to record, to write?
4: Ooh, that's a good one. That is a good question. I don't know. It kind of varies by project. We're involved in, you know, so many things over the years, and even right now we have, you know, a couple projects on the go, Sourdough being one of them. I've stopped putting myself in the headspace for each one and just kind of existing in between all of them.
3: I think creatively, though, getting ready to record, one of the things that I'm excited about with this session is that we've had the opportunity to play live and test a lot of these songs and try them out. There's definitely a few that have gone, I've been undergoing changes over the course of the summer, and like even last night in our rehearsal, we were changing a couple of them again just to kind of really finally lock in on them and stuff. And it's been, so it's nice out there playing them and seeing people respond to them and which ones people are into. And like, you know, you kind of think you're one type of band, and then you go and play and you kind of see like, oh, everyone liked the songs I didn't think were the best, you know, and then you're like, oh, maybe we're actually that type of band. So I think that's been kind of a fun process this summer. I think like going into recording, I'm kind of excited to have that experience and opportunity to kind of improve the songs and like the things we're doing. It's kind of interesting you asked about the improvisational thing, and the more you kind of play the song, sort of the less improvisational they get, you know. And like that's kind of an interesting aspect of being in an improvisational band is like, you know, it's if your whole song's a jam, it's like eventually it's not really a song anymore. Like people come to hear the song on the record and like you just do a totally free jam that's different, call it the same thing. Like you kind of have to play a certain part of the song or certain parts of that people recognize or whatever. And so yeah, it's in a weird way it slowly becomes less improvisational. We still leave room for solos and stuff like that, and little jam opportunities, but definitely the more we play them, the more kind of fine-tuned they also get, and everyone gets really excited about little parts, and so that's fun.
2: You know, I think it's just really interesting to hear about how people who you explore like any kind of improvisational music, right? Because I have friends of mine that jam out things or are very traditional, need to write it out on staff paper before they even approach it, even if it is like improvisational music. And it's interesting to see how you guys approach it. I was just hoping I could play some of your music today. So I'm hoping to start off with Water Temple. I would love to hear about the writing process or the story of what made this tune.
4: Well, you wrote the song for the most part.
3: Yeah, for the most part. I guess our drummer at the time kind of actually came in with the main kind of boop, boop, boop, boop, boop kind of like lick that forms most of the song. But that was kind of all he had for it. And we kind of, I was kind of writing a bunch of the other music at the time just to kind of get music written for the band. So I was actually writing quite a bit of it on like staff paper, like lead charts and chords so that I could give it out to people and just kind of get the ball rolling. And, so I just kind of finished that song. It had this like twinkly thing, and I just thought of in my head it was like swans or some type of bird is like the melody, and it just kind of got this water image. And I've, over time writing songs, you kind of like write, you'll like make a demo of a song and you have to title it. And then that's where the problem comes in, because then it's like if you just like made a chord progression, like I like this chord progression, it's like I can't write another song just called like A minor jam. You know what I mean? So it's like I got to think of something memorable for this title. So I've started just giving songs titles like really aggressively early on, just so that like they stick out in my notepad and save files and stuff. So yeah, it reminded me like of water. I just named it Water Temple, and just kept writing it. Yeah.
2: And before we get into it, I'm curious because we'll chat about it after the song break. You mentioned like the swan thing in your head. Are you like a synesthesia person? Are you like very visual?
3: Yeah, actually, technically, I think I am synesthetic. Yeah. People do kind of fuck with me about that. Or I should probably swear. My bad. But yeah, I do have the synesthesia thing. Yeah.
2: You know, that's really interesting. So we're going to get into it. This is Water Temple by Sarah Dope.
3: A little slip there. At least I said it super fast.

0: Hello, everybody.
1: It's Hallie here. We're back live in studio with some lovely musicians. That song you just heard was by them. That was called Water Temple by Sour Dope. Just to introduce you back, we're talking about touring, we're talking about writing, we're talking about recording, and our lovely friends from Sour Dope are just getting back from, or just about to play two shows tomorrow in New West and Chilliwack.
2: Yeah.
1: Perfect. How do you guys, like, approach, like, getting ready for your shows and prepping, again, as, I'm going to keep saying it, improvisational musicians?
2: Well, that actually kind of makes it a little bit easier in some ways. We definitely do rely on that to make the shows cooler. Like, we did a rehearsal last night without our trumpet player, and we're just, like, going over some material and just kind of, like, tightening some of the other stuff up and trying some new stuff out, and, like, yeah, not having the trumpet player there, it's like, you know, it's like, oh, I could play another solo here, but it's like, also, if it was just the trumpet player, it'd be so much easier. It's like, yeah, like, just sit back, let them do all the work. So that's definitely one aspect of the preparing, is more just focusing on making sure we kind of know if there are

0: yeah, I guess that's basically the answer to that question.
1: I had a mentor once tell me that when he does rehearsals, it's only intros and outros.
0: Yeah, that's honestly.
1: Only intros and outros. Like, it's like we're going to do the first four and the last eight, and yeah. That's it. Everybody learns everything at home.
0: Yeah, like, maybe sounds... double check the C set, like the bridge, if you guys are hitting it right or something. But like, yeah, honestly, that's good advice. Yeah.
1: I feel like I waste so much rehearsal time with the hanging out portion. It is like, we only have like this much music to rehearse for. Maybe we only need an hour, but I need to account for the hanging out time.
0: Yeah.
1: You know, like if you're doing like an hourly space.
0: Oh, especially. There's also a lot of our rehearsal time will get dealt with dealing with just the logistics of traveling. It's like, it's so many things. I always just be like, okay, where's accommodations and what car are we bringing? And this one is backline, this one doesn't. It's between the hanging out and actually having to like, oh yeah, we just hung out for an hour. We actually have to talk about something important. Yeah, rehearsal has less playing than you'd probably want.
1: All the glories of a working musician. Rockstar life is truly logistics.
0: Yeah.
1: All that it is. Because it is just so hard, like, being an adult and texting people to nail them down for, like, a rehearsal or whatever. Do you have a... On the note of like logistics and touring, I love asking people this. Do you have a good tour story, a little funny tour story that is PG enough to air on radio at 10 a.m.?
0: Yeah, there's a lot of stories that aren't. That's for sure.
2: PG, that's for sure.
0: It would be a good one to go. Oh, I got one I could probably try to go through quick. We were touring across Canada a couple years ago. It was like pretty big tour. It was about a month long. And we had an RV that we went on tour with, and I brought my bike on tour. Like, I had a couple bikes, and we just put them on the back of the RV because we were camping and whatnot. And we were playing in Saskatoon, and my bike got stolen off the back of the RV, like, during the show. So I was, like, super bummed, right? Like, so I'm, like, on Marketplace, like, as we're going through the tour. This is only, like, 4 days into tour or something like that. Like, it's, like, the first week. Maybe not 4 days. Maybe, like, the first week or something. And so this is, like, 2 weeks left, 3 weeks left driving around this RV, and I was, like, I'm going to find another bike. So every time we go into like a town, I'm like on Marketplace, like looking for sick BMXs, like, oh, I want a sick bike. And we finally find one in Toronto. And the only opportunity I can get it is like 20 minutes before we play, like on the other side of town. And like, so me and the bass player at the time, we like, we're committed though, because it's like a sick deal and we really want this bike. So we get in the cab and we just start ripping across like the city like as fast as we can to get to this bike. And like on our way there, we end up like getting stuck in this massive like pride parade, and we couldn't get through it, right? And as we're like there, or no, we got in the cab and there was a phone in the cab, and we're trying to figure out whose phone it was. So Carson's like on like trying to figure it, and people keep calling the phone, and he keeps trying to answer the phone to like figure out what's going on, right? And we end up going to the bike place. I end up buying the bike, and we got like so little time to get back to the gig. Like, we're literally about to go on stage, and we're like ripping back, and Carson finally gets a hold of the person whose phone it is, and they're at the Pride Parade. So like, Carson's like, yo, we're gonna meet up with you. So like, we don't have time for this. Now we're driving like deep into downtown Toronto. And we end up like finding this person in the corner of a street, giving their phone back. They're like, whoa, like partying, and like, we're like, we end up getting back there with like literally like 2 minutes. Like, we walk in to the back of like the venue, straight onto stage. Like, there's a little more to the story, but it was like, that was a pretty wild adventure. Like, everyone was not stoked we were listening to go do that.
1: Do you still like, have the bike?
0: I still have the bike. Yeah, it's actually a really nice bike. It was worth it.
1: Oh my gosh. It's always stuff like that, cutting it close. Or I can't. That makes me so stressed.
2: Yup.
1: Oh my gosh.
0: This is my only option though. Is like you're on tour, you just have such a little window to do things, and it's like once the gig was over, we're driving out of town. It's like I'm only here for like literally this 1 hour. Like, and
1: it's like every time I feel like I'm ever traveling or like playing a show or something out of town, that is the one day that there is a parade that I've never heard of happening. I remember like being in Montreal, and I really needed to I was grabbing the Via Rail from Montreal to Toronto, which is not the most efficient way to travel, but it is way nicer than a bus.
0: Oh, yeah.
1: And way slower than a plane. And I played a show the night before, and my bandmates like were talking to me, and they're like, oh, you don't need to get there like 2 hours before. You show there 45 minutes before the train leaves, 15 minutes before the train leaves, you're good. And I'm like, okay. Cut to like, I am

0: in an Uber, the only Uber in, I think, all of Montreal that drove slow and safely. Every time I was in, like, a cab or an Uber in Montreal, it was like, just whipping around like it's Fast and the Furious. And I think it was the day of, like, the St. Patrick's Day parade. I was like, why did I it's always parades and street closures.
1: Oh, yeah.
2: Yep.
0: But, yeah, speaking of, you know, arts and culture, I was kind of, like, interested. Like, I would keep bringing it back to, like, recording and writing. But when you're kind of in between, like, a busy touring season like you guys have had and approaching, like, you know, doing some more writing in the winter season, like, what do you, like, find helps ground you or puts you back in that kind of creative place to release or get music ready in the in-between cycles?
2: Mm. For me, it's the desire to play new music.
1: Yeah. I think that's definitely one. You get bored of playing some of the music. Maybe not bored of it, but, you know, you kind of start craving some of the
2: same. You hit the same set for, like, the whole summer, and then you're like, gotta get some new stuff in there.
1: Yeah, and I think for me, too, I'm always kind of writing, and it's just kind of the way I kind of play music. Like, I used to sort of practiced when I was a kid, but I find it hard not to sit down and just start looking for things and kind of, like, trying to find things to write. And so by the time those in the next couple months, when we're kind of done the rest of this touring season, it'll be I think a little cathartic almost to go through all of my little notes and kind of actually put it all together. And, like, there's a lot of ideas that I've been excited about, but it's just way too busy to try to introduce, like, a new song or that kind of stuff. So for me, definitely, it's like a little pent up writing that I've been not able to kind of actually do almost, you know. So,
0: mm-hmm. Yeah, and we briefly mentioned it before we ended up playing your last tune, but I want to talk about, like, you know, visualizing writing. Like, you were talking about synesthesia, but I had a roommate when I was in college, and I was in music school before I went to Cap, and I can't remember how it came up, but there's, like, a bit of a trick you can, or, like, an exercise that I've heard be done, where it's like you close your eyes and you try to imagine an apple, like, and you just try to imagine, like, how clear can you get that image of an apple in your head. And we're sitting down doing this roommate turns to me and she's like, I can't picture anything in my head, like, it's absolutely not something
2: it's like
0: you can do
2: or something.
0: Yeah, it's like the opposite. I find I don't think it's like the opposite of synesthesia, but I've always found it interesting. Like, I know so many creative people who are almost like on one end of, like, everything is very visual and, like, overwhelming, or the other end where it's like there's nothing in there and I just practice. And they still are an incredible musician, but I always found it interesting. It's like, huh, you can't visualize anything in there, so it's like makes more sense to get things that way. And I was curious from both of you, like, kind of, there's, like, a specific way that you approach, like is music more visual to you, or and how, in ways even just outside of synesthesia, like, you explore visual themes, or the opposite end of the spectrum? Sorry, that's, like, a long question.
1: Yes. Do you want to go first?
2: Well, for me, in the music sense, like, I'm also, like, a visual creator in some ways, but in the music sense, I find that it just kind of comes out of me. I don't know. I don't spend too much time trying to, like, visualize it, because I find myself, I'll get a bit stuck in my head and start to overthink things. So I try to actually ignore that part of my brain a little bit and just let it come out, and that usually works pretty well for me.
1: Yeah, and I think I'm kind of almost a bit the opposite, in the sense that, like, for me, music's very, like, story-driven, and, like, mm-hmm. that, like, music in the abstract isn't necessarily that interesting to me. Like, music as an exercise, or, you know, just because of some random chord rule or something, isn't necessarily that interesting unless you can kind of tie it to some type of story or emotion or something. So I'm always kind of, I think, in writing, looking for those things. Like, even if it is instrumental, like, how can I make this into something that, like, even if someone just read the title, they can already kind of feel an idea of what's going into it. So, like, I really do try to connect the music often, maybe not to something always visual, but, like, definitely something that kind of tells a bit of a story in mm-hmm. a sense.
0: Yeah, and I think it's interesting. I feel like maybe I've mentioned it at least once for the people at home that this is a instrumental band. I've always found it, like, interesting how people who maybe don't listen to any instrumental music at all are very might be apprehensive to not like having the literal thing, like the literal meaning of a song, like right in front of them. But I think that's such a fun thing that you can explore as a listener of whatever non-lyrical music that exists, whether mm-hmm. it be a classical song or a jazz song or a funk song or a fusion. Like, it just keeps going, right? And sitting down and like, you know, sitting down with somebody and talking about like, oh, like this is how I interpret like a specific like jazz tune, like. I can't remember. I'm trying to pull a good example right now so I can explain it better to like a listener. But like, are there any tunes that you think of that are like great, like instrumental tunes that you really just enjoy that you bring to your creative life?
2: Like any video game music or film music? Yeah.
0: Yes. Is there anything specific?
2: Oof.
1: Yeah, she's really into a lot of the like kind of like chill hop video game channels where they play like Zelda and stuff and like Final Fantasy.
2: Yeah. The Persona 5 soundtrack, perfection.
0: I love that.
1: Yeah. Wow. And I think for me it's like I'm definitely like influenced by jazz music, but we didn't actually go to jazz school. We went to like classical school. I actually listen to mostly like flamenco music and stuff like that. So it's weird like where the influences all come from, because they're, I don't know, you don't always play what you listen to, I guess, in a weird way, like, you know, so I think that's always kind of a weird thing. Yeah, so there's plenty of great instrumental music, though, like orchestral music, obviously, and like Chopin, like, who's not touched by Chopin? Like,
0: I love it. The video game music thing is so funny, because I think that is a gateway, in a way, to, like, people listening to more instrumental music. There's so many, like, video game band, like, big shows now, and I can say, like, honestly, the Sonic soundtrack is a good, like, gym playlist. Because, you know, I gotta go fast.
1: Yeah.
0: As a great hedgehog. One set.
1: The trumpet player we're playing with tonight and tomorrow, his profile picture is him in a Sonic outfit. He plays in a band where he does Sonic covers.
0: Is he dressed up as Sonic?
1: Yeah, he dresses as Sonic and does Sonic covers with a jazz band. That's literally his act.
2: Love it.
0: I think that like actually might be my dream job.
2: We can make it happen.
0: How much blue paint is required?
1: I think he's got a costume, because I feel like...
2: like a onesie?
1: Yeah.
0: You know, that is like this part of the resume, full blue body paint. Yeah. Approaching.
1: Only hiring ex-Blue Man Group.
0: That'd be good. Like, you know, we were talking about, like, you know, doing the two gigs in a night, you know, first gig, Sonic cover band, and you're already painted blue, so you could run downtown and you could do the Blue Man Group right after. But it's lovely stuff. We're going to play one more tune by you folks. It's called Change It Up by Sour Dope. And stay tuned. We're going to keep on hanging out right here till the end of the hour. I'm Hallie, and this is your super summer programming.

0: Hello, everybody. This is Hallelujah here, and you're listening to Super Summer Programming. We're just finishing off our hour, a little lovely interview with live in studio with the lovely folks from Sourdope.
1: Thanks for having us.
0: Yeah. Well, thank you for coming all the way up. For those of you who are not aware of what the happenings are at SFU right now, there's a whole bunch of traffic issues. There seem to be filming something up here. Yeah. But it is sometimes a struggle to get up this mountain, so I'm always appreciative when people make the journey up here.
1: Nice. Yeah, it wasn't too bad.
0: Yeah.
2: Yeah.
0: And of course... You guys will be driving around. I've mentioned it a couple times on air, but you have two shows. You have Chilliwack Mural Fest and Newest Pride. You want to talk a little bit about that?
1: Yeah, we're playing the Thunderbird stage tomorrow at Chilliwack Mural Fest at 4 p.m. Come check us out. And then we're boogieing super fast over to Newest Pride and playing at 7 p.m. and closing out the celebrations for the evening.
0: Lovely. I like the usage of boogieing.
1: Oh, yeah.
0: Boogieing out.
1: Like we've never boogied before.
2: One of the smaller tours, I guess, but one of the more stressful drives.
0: I have over here heading down to Princeton on the 22nd.
1: That's true.
0: And
1: Copper Mountain Music Festival, and then Kelowna at the end of September, I think September 24th. We're playing Redbird Brewery, opening up for the Free Label, which is
2: awesome.
1: Sweet.
2: Yeah.
0: And the last one I have on my list is Pass Creek Fall Fair in Castlegar.
1: That's true. Yeah. That's happening on the 26th of September.
0: 26th, yes.
1: We might have something on the 25th. We'll see.
0: Yeah. Ooh, lovely.
2: Yeah, and then we might try to chill out for a minute.
1: I think we need to chill out for a second.
2: We play in another band, and it's doing a full Western Canada tour in the middle of September as well, so that'll be 2 weeks, 11 dates. And then we go camping a week before that. So it's literally like we're touring and then we go camping, we come back for a day, we're gone for 2 weeks, we come back for like 3 days and we go back on. It's like, oh, I'm in October. I think I'm gonna veg out at home for at least a couple days.
0: All gas, no brakes, and hopefully you'll get to hibernate for a tiny bit.
1: Just a little.
2: Camping's relaxing, right?
0: Like you're sitting there in the campsite mulling over logistics.
2: Oh,
0: for
2: yeah.
1: 100% that will be happening.
2: Yeah, we're going camping with another member from that band, so it's probably just going to be like vocal rehearsals the whole time.
0: I can't think of a better place to sit down and just do some singing exercises than in the middle of the woods.
1: Yeah, honestly, it's great.
0: Probably freaking out some other campgoers in the distance.
1: Yeah. Or... you know, inviting them to a nice show. Free show.
2: I think last year we went camping and Kayla brought a bunch of recorders and we were doing a lot of recorder jamming. I'm not sure what the neighbors thought of that, though.
1: I was like, I might be being annoying.
2: Three or four days a recorder might be a bit much for some people.
0: Yeah, as we wrap up, is there any kind of last words or thoughts you would like to leave our listeners here at CJSFFM?
1: Stay cool.
0: Stay cool.
2: Okay, nice.
1: Apologies to everybody affected by the wildfires.
2: Yeah, that sucks. Yeah. That does suck, yeah.
1: That does really suck.
0: Yeah, stay safe.
2: Yeah.
0: Of course, everybody, I'm sorry if you were awoken by the strange weather this morning. There was some thunder.
1: I was indeed waking up by that.
2: Mm-hmm. That was pretty well.
1: Yeah, you slept through it.
2: Yeah.
0: Very turbulent climate-based times and fire-based times. We have some exciting things going on with you folks. I'm really excited. I'm really happy that I got to have you in person and on air. And if you guys were listening back and were curious, the tunes that we played today, I'll just let you know. We played Water Temple by Sourdope. We played Change It Up by Sourdope. And we played Catalog by Chris Keto. And just to play us out, we have our outro. My name is Hallelujah Hailu. We usually also have Stella. And the first half of this interview or of the show was with Hot Mother Truckers about local events in the city. You can catch us next Friday again at our regular slot, 10 a.m. to 11 a.m. And we only have a couple more of our super summer programmings left. So thank you so much. Have a great morning, I guess, or if you're listening to this back, afternoon. And I'm Hallelujah Hailu. Thank you.
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0: From New York, this is Democracy Now!
1: Elon Musk, the newest trillionaire, thinks he can kill our people and damage our land. He thinks his money and his power can make us quit. And y'all, he thought wrong!
0: As the backlash against AI data centers grows across the country, we'll speak with Tennessee State Rep. Justin Pearson. He just won the Democratic primary in Memphis for a House seat after helping lead the resistance against Elon Musk's massive Colossus data centers there. He's running in a district recently redrawn by Republicans after the Supreme Court significantly weakened the Voting Rights Act. Then to Detroit, Michigan, where Democratic Socialist Donovan McKinney defeated an incumbent Democratic congressman in a major victory for progressives on a platform to get money out of politics and in favor of Medicare for all. And finally, American Doctor, a new documentary about three American doctors who risked their lives to volunteer in Gaza.
2: As a Jewish physician, I knew nothing about Gaza. Like most Americans, I thought everybody out here were nothing but terrorists because that's what I was told.
3: I'm not Israeli, I'm not Palestinian, I'm not Christian, I'm not Muslim, I'm not Jewish. I don't really have any connection to it. But as an American, I just don't want my government involved in crimes.
4: I'm a Palestinian, I'm not a spokesperson, I'm a human being, I'm a U.S. doctor who wants to see babies like my babies not be killed anymore.
0: We'll speak to Dr. Thayer Ahmed and Dr. Feroz Sidwa, plus Posi Tang, the director of American Doctor. All that and more coming up. Welcome to Democracy Now!, democracynow.org, The War and Peace Report. I'm Amy Goodman. The U.S. strikes on several fishing boats near Ecuador's Galapagos Islands earlier this year were part of a secret operation conducted by the Central Intelligence Agency, the CIA. That's according to The Washington Post, which spoke to a source anonymously. One of the boats disappeared January 20th, along with eight of its crew members who are presumed dead, according to the United Nations. Survivors of two other vessels that came under attack in March said they were abducted by U.S. forces, hooded, cuffed, and tortured aboard a ship before being taken to El Salvador. No U.S. government agencies claim responsibility for those strikes, which the Washington Post reports are separate from the Trump administration's publicly acknowledged strikes on boats off the Caribbean and Pacific. The Pentagon has provided no evidence for its claims the boats were carrying drugs. More than 200 people have been killed in the U.S. strikes since September. Meanwhile, U.S. Southern Command and Panama have concluded Panamax 2026, a series of war games involving at least 17 other countries from across the Americas. It was the first time joint U.S. military exercises took place in Panama since 2012. In Gaza, Israeli attacks killed two Palestinians and injured several others Thursday with reports of airstrikes, mortar attacks, and live fire. The strikes came as human rights groups warned Israel is conducting a massive effort to clear tens of thousands of tons of rubble from the Gaza Strip. The debris resulted from Israel's near-daily attacks on Gaza since October 2023, which have killed at least 73,000 Palestinians. Some of the rubble is from cemeteries and other locations where human remains are known to exist, leading human rights groups to accuse Israel of attempting to erase evidence of war crimes. In the occupied West Bank, Israeli settlers are continuing to besiege the Palestinian village of Kusra, with Israeli soldiers stopping activists from bringing in aid. Among those who've come under attack is a Palestinian-American. That prompted rare criticism from U.S. Ambassador to Israel Mike Huckabee, who called the siege a horrific act of terror. A top humanitarian official at the UN said this week conditions in the West Bank have reached a breaking point. In southern Lebanon, Israeli Defense Minister Israel Katz vowed Wednesday his forces would maintain their occupation indefinitely.
5: We will clear this area and ensure the security of the residents of the north. And under no circumstances will we withdraw from security zones, not in Lebanon, not in Syria, and not in Gaza.
0: Katz's remarks came after Lebanese Prime Minister Nawaf Salam said Israel's demolition of homes in southern Lebanon represented a serious violation of international law. Iran's military has rejected the Trump administration's claims that ships are freely passing through the Strait of Hormuz, saying no one can pass without Iran's permission. This comes as the Pentagon's announced it'll send a new aircraft carrier to the Middle East to replace the USS Abraham Lincoln amidst reports of deteriorating conditions aboard the vessel. The USS George Washington is set to relieve the Lincoln, which has been deployed for over 8 months. On Thursday, Defense Secretary Pete Hegseth dismissed reports in Stars and Stripes and the Military Times about a growing mental health crisis aboard the Lincoln, where sailors face moldy showers, backed-up plumbing, shortages of nutritious food, toiletries, and other supplies. Despite Hegseth's denials, a U.S. official confirmed a sailor jumped overboard from the Lincoln in early August, saying the person was quickly rescued. The sailor had missed the birth of his daughter 5 months ago and reportedly complained to higher-ups about mental health challenges before attempting suicide. On Thursday, the Senate Veterans Affairs Committee's top Democrat, Senator Richard Blumenthal, demanded answers and called for a federal investigation into the problems aboard the Lincoln, which hasn't docked in close to 7 months. The New York Times reports the Trump administration carried out an expansive surveillance program targeting left-leaning groups in Minnesota, infiltrating group chats, spying on meetings at libraries and churches, and secretly obtaining financial records of organizations that were never accused of crimes. Among groups targeted were labor unions, including the Communications Workers of America, the SEIU, and the AFL-CIO, and climate activists with Sunrise Movement. The massive spying operation began last winter as hundreds of thousands of Minnesotans joined protests demanding an end to a violent mass deportation campaign by ICE and other federal agencies. Government documents reveal DHS characterized the protesters as violent opportunists and agitators, unquote. Alleging they were involved in a widespread conspiracy, the surveillance operation arose from a White House directive known as National Security Presidential Memo, NSPM 7, which identifies a potential domestic terrorist as someone expressing anti-Christian, anti-capitalism, or anti-American views. The civil liberties advocacy group Defending Rights and Dissent called the surveillance a, quote, disturbing, invasive, and utterly unjustifiable attack on freedom of expression and political dissent. Democratic Senator Chris Van Hollen responded, saying, quote, these are the actions of an authoritarian state. In New Jersey, ICE has confirmed the death of a third immigrant in Newark that was first disclosed by Democratic Congressmember Rob Menendez. Jose Chajon Raxon from Guatemala reportedly suffered what appeared to be seizures and later died at the hospital, according to DHS. Chajon Raxon was detained at the privately run ICE jail known as Delaney Hall after being arrested July 18th. ICE claimed he was released from custody 4 days later, but provided no further details. ICE previously failed to notify of his death due to a new policy that no longer requires the agency to report on deaths that occur within 30 days after an immigrant is released from custody, even if he is released into a hospital. This is the third reported death connected to Delaney Hall since December, as prisoners and advocates have widely condemned chronic medical neglect inside the jail. Nationwide, more than 50 immigrants have died in ICE custody since Trump returned to office. In related news, in Washington state, Over 140 immigrants are entering the third day of a hunger strike at the notorious Northwest Detention Center in Tacoma, Washington. That's according to the advocacy group La Resistencia, which confirmed the action began August 11th. Among their demands is proper medical care, as several prisoners with broken or dislocated bones reportedly have not received treatment. Northwest and Delaney Hall are both operated by the for-profit private prison company Geo Group. In Texas, bulldozers have rolled into Big Bend National Park to tear down portions of the environmental landmark as part of the Trump administration's $46.5 billion effort to expand a massive border wall and other security infrastructure along the border with Mexico. Protesters gathered Thursday at Big Bend seeking to block construction of the wall after the Department of Homeland Security waived requirements that federal contractors comply with a broad slate of environmental laws, including the Endangered Species Act. Meanwhile, in southern Arizona, a protest camp predominantly led by queer and femme activists continues in the small border town of Lochiel to prevent the destruction of a grove of ancient cottonwood trees that federal contractors plan to destroy as they race to build another portion of Trump's border barrier with Mexico at a cost of about $500 million. Ukraine's proposed a deal with Russia that would see both sides halt attacks on civilian ships in the Black Sea. Reuters reports the offer came as part of an effort to reopen a crucial grain corridor amidst warnings that the attacks are driving up global food prices, which are already at their highest level since early 2023. The United Nations reports more civilians were killed or injured in Ukraine in July than in any month since Russia's full-scale invasion, with at least 437 deaths and over 2,600 injuries in Ukraine in July. Poland's prime minister says authorities have arrested a Russian national who is preparing to assassinate a Ukrainian-American citizen in Warsaw. Donald Tusk called it Russia's first attempted attack on a U.S. citizen in a NATO country. In Tokyo, the Japanese prime minister Thursday blasted Vladimir Putin over the Russian president's first ever visit to the disputed Kuril Islands. It's one of four islands claimed by both Russia and Japan.
6: This latest visit to Ituri by the incumbent president of Russia runs contrary to Japan's consistent position regarding the northern territories. Furthermore, it hurts the feelings of the Japanese people and is absolutely unacceptable.
0: Meanwhile, President Trump shared a video on Instagram Thursday showing former U.S. Marine Robert Gilman aboard a plane with Trump's special envoy Steve Witkoff following Gilman's release from Russian custody. He'd been jailed by Russia for over 4 years. Here in the U.S., Indiana's governor has declared a statewide disaster emergency and deployed the National Guard following severe storms that brought what officials called a once-in-a-millennium, once-in-a-thousand-year flooding event. More rain is expected this week in Indiana and neighboring Illinois, which also suffered flooding. Some 36 million people across the Midwest were under flood alerts Thursday. A federal judge has dismissed the Trump administration's lawsuit accusing Harvard University of failing to combat anti-Semitism on campus. The government had argued the university failed to protect Jewish community members during campus protests over Harvard's ties to Israel's assault on Gaza and Israel's occupation of Palestinian territories. A U.S. district judge in Massachusetts called incidents of anti-Semitism, quote, isolated and episodic. The Congressional Black Caucus is calling on the Department of Justice to investigate the mysterious death of Nolan Wells, an 18-year-old black college athlete whose body was found in July on a barrier island in Mississippi. Wells vanished after taking a boat to the island with a group of white friends over the July 4th holiday. His body was recovered several days later. Authorities say Wells may have accidentally drowned, but his family has questioned the official story in part because Wells' cell phone was found not with his body, but in the possession of one of his friends who returned home. This is Georgia Democratic Congressmember Lucy McBath.
7: This brings back so many vivid memories for me and my own family, having lost Jordan to unnecessary gun violence in November 2012, Black Friday, simply because he was black and playing loud music in his car. And so here we are again today, here for the loss of another black young man in our community. And we find ourselves asking the same questions.
0: And in Washington, D.C., the board of directors for the Kennedy Center for the Performing Arts has voted to once again inscribe Donald Trump's name on the building and to shutter it for 2 years, allegedly to make renovations to the Performing Arts Institution. Thursday's vote by Trump-picked board comes despite a federal judge's order barring closure of the Kennedy Center and ordering the Trump administration to remove Trump's name from the building. Meanwhile, Senate Democrats are seeking an audit of spending on the White House East Wing and Ballroom after the Washington Post reported the Trump administration plans to spend at least $900 million on new construction. When Trump announced his plans to build a ballroom last year, he repeatedly promised the project would be funded entirely by private donors. And those are some of the headlines. This is Democracy Now!, democracynow.org, the War and Peace Report. I'm Amy Goodman. We begin today's show looking at the Democratic primary win of State Representative Justin Pearson, who's running to represent part of Memphis in the recently redrawn 9th Congressional District of Tennessee. Pearson won the Democratic House primary after running a campaign focused in part on opposing the unchecked growth of AI infrastructure, particularly Elon Musk's massive supercomputer data centers known as Colossus 1 and Colossus 2 in the Memphis area. Justin Pearson is known for his work as an environmental justice organizer and advocate. He gained national prominence 3 years ago when he was expelled from the Tennessee House for protesting Republicans' inaction on gun control. He was then voted back in. For decades, Memphis, the most populous city in Shelby County, formed the base of its own congressional district. Now the county is split among three districts that extend outward from the city. The majority black city was so-called cracked by Republican officials following a Supreme Court ruling that weakened the Voting Rights Act. Pearson's victory happened to fall on the 61st anniversary of the signing of the Voting Rights Act on August 6, 1965. Justin Pearson's district is currently represented by a Democrat, Steve Cohen, who's retiring. But the district now leans Republican. Pearson's opponent in November is Republican State Senator Brent Taylor, who's endorsed by President Trump. Justin Pearson will join us in a minute. But first, let's turn to his recent remarks at the Democratic convention in Texas.
8: So if the Republican Party is going to be the party licking the boot of the billionaires who are taking our land, polluting our water, and taking our jobs, then let us be the party of the working class in rural, suburban, and urban America alike. If the Republican Party is going to be the party of AI taking away our jobs, the party of corporate handouts and blank checks for foreign wars, let us be the party to deliver an increase to the minimum wage. Let us be the party to deliver universal health care. Let us be the party to deliver a federal jobs guarantee so Americans can put food on their table and a roof over their head. And let us be the party that demands a moratorium on data centers be passed by the United States Congress. If Republicans are going to be the party of big tech, big oil, big pharma, and big tobacco, giving tax breaks to the billionaires, let us be the party of the farmer and the factory worker, the nurse and the nail tech, the innovator and the immigrant. Let us be the party of the people. The people who still believe. The people who still hope, the people who still seek to make the American dream real in our lifetime.
0: That was Tennessee State Rep and Democratic congressional candidate now, Justin Pearson, joining us today from Raleigh, North Carolina. Justin, welcome back to Democracy Now! Thank you so much for joining us. Congratulations on your victory. But this district is clearly changed. You won in a historically black majority district and the only Democratic district in Tennessee until it was redrawn in May. Can you talk about how you believe you won and this struggle across the country, across the political spectrum against data centers?
9: Yes, I believe that we won the Democratic nomination. And the reason we're going to win the general election is because we're focusing on the issues that people care about here in the state of Tennessee and honestly all across the country. Costs are too high. Gas is too expensive. Groceries are too high. People need access to health care. And people don't want toxic data centers polluting the air that they breathe. And so those are the issues that we're focusing on. Pass Medicare for all, increase the minimum wage, tax the billionaires, and make sure that we stop toxic data centers from popping up in our communities, whether they be in Memphis, Tennessee, or in Lawrenceburg, Tennessee. And we're finding Democrats, Republicans, and independents are all supporting that message because we believe that the best days for Tennessee are still ahead of us.
0: So tell us about Colossus 1 and Colossus 2, owned by Elon Musk. Explain how they were established there and what you're trying to do.
9: Yeah, Elon Musk and his company's pollution are killing our community. These data centers are intended to replace our jobs. There's no benefit to everyday working class people. It's only to the benefit of the billionaire class. 3 miles away from my wife and I's home is his first data center. He has built 2 more data centers in Memphis and Shelby County. And one he just announced that he built without even telling the public that he was doing so. So our community was, again, taken advantage of. And currently he's operating 59 gas turbines out of North Mississippi that are illegally polluting our air in violation of the Clean Air Act. And the Department of Justice recently has enjoined into a lawsuit asking that they be allowed to continue to violate the Clean Air Act, pollute our air, because Grok and XAI, Elon Musk company, is being used as a part of the Iran war, a war which they said they'd already won a year ago. And so this company and this man don't care about our people, don't care about Tennesseans. And across the country, what we are seeing is folks rising up against the billionaire class. And these are Republicans, Democrats, and independents, all a part of our coalition, who are saying, I understand now, it's not a fight of right versus left. It's a fight of those who are at the top and the rest of us.
0: How did these Colossus 1 and 2 data centers, how did they get approved?
9: Yeah. The first thing, the Shelby County Health Department refused to follow their mandate from the Environmental Protection Agency to protect our air quality, and they allowed them to illegally pollute for an entire year without a permit. And then the Environmental Protection Agency went back and said, you know what, they should have gotten a permit for that. Despite that being the case, they went to Mississippi, and the Mississippi Department of Environmental Quality again has allowed them to violate the Clean Air Act and not follow the EPA's own rulings. We also had local folks, the mayor of Memphis, the mayor of South Haven, Mississippi, both have capitulated to Elon Musk and these companies, allowing them to really kill and to hurt our communities. We have research from Harvard professors that dozens of people are going to prematurely die. But it's the failure of democratic institutions, lowercase d, of elected officials, of regulatory agencies, allowing these billionaires and these billion-dollar corporations to exploit us, the more vulnerable communities, because historically, Valero Energy Corporation, Nucor Steel Corporation, the Tennessee Valley Authority have been able to do that in these communities. Which are working class black communities in Memphis, working class white communities in South Haven. But that's what I think people are responding to, a need for our democratic institutions to actually stand up and to fight for our people. And before it was popular 2 years ago, that's what I was fortunate to be able to do in Westwood, in Boxtown. And that's what I'm going to do in the United States Congress, to protect all of our communities, to fight for all of us, to have the human right to clean air and clean water.
0: So in a moment, we're going to speak with Donovan McKinney, a DSA candidate who won in Michigan. One of his issues was gun control. As you are well known for as a state representative, you were expelled from the state House of Representatives for leading a fight against the gun lobby and raising questions about gun violence, though you were Memphis voted you back in. Can you talk about what you're calling for now in that area?
9: Absolutely. We need to mandate that everyone who has a firearm actually has a permit. In the state of Tennessee, it's a permitless carry state, and there are several states that are like that. And most reasonable gun owners believe that you need to have a permit to carry a firearm. And in our state, 70% of people agree with that. The reality is the number one cause of death for a child under the age of 18 in the United States of America, whether they're in Detroit with Congressman McKinney or they're in Memphis in Shelby County, is that gun injuries are the most significant cause of death. And it doesn't have to be that way. And I'm willing to stand up to the National Rifle Association. I've done it once. I'll do it in the United States Congress, because all of our community deserve to be safe. All of our schools and our teachers deserve to be safe. And reasonable people want common sense laws that are going to protect and save our lives. And that's what we need in Tennessee. And that's what we need across this country.
0: Justin Pearson, you previously helped lead a fight against $2 billion oil companies that wanted to build a pipeline through southwest Memphis that threatened groundwater and would seize land owned by some residents since the abolition of slavery in 1865. A film about the fight was called This Is Not a Drill. This is the trailer. You're in it.
10: Pipeline companies usually win.
11: I was threatened. People ran me off the road.
10: They think they're going to be able to come here and do whatever it is they wish without us fighting back.
12: These companies, they've got their narrative.
13: We've got a different narrative.
12: A narrative powered by the voices of ancestors.
14: We have to stop the continued expansion of fossil fuel infrastructure.
10: We learned the risk of cancer was 4.1 times greater in southwest Memphis.
15: We have to save Louisiana in order to save this planet.
12: We find them guilty of environmental racism.
16: She is never going to stop.
12: Shackles can be broken together.
10: This has been the fight of my life.
17: So you feel like the safety of the world is in my hands?
18: Kind of.
0: The trailer for This Is Not a Drill that focuses on three activists, one of them, Justin Pearson. Now he has just won the Democratic primary for Congress. You won that, Justin Pearson, on August 6th, on the 61st anniversary of the Voting Rights Act, at a time when your district was redistricted, condemned by the NAACP and other groups around the country. We play that clip because we wanted to talk about this history you have of activism and now how you plan in this, what's believed now to be a red district, though it was a majority black district before redistricting. What's your strategy going into the general election against a Trump-supported Republican candidate?
9: Our strategy is the same as it was when we were fighting those $2 billion corporations. People power is believing that people who volunteer, people who donate, those who are given $31, those 55,000 people who are individual contributors, those who are knocking doors and making phone calls, is more powerful than the president of the United States and an entrenched status quo that is bent on making sure that our life is harder. Things don't have to be this way. And what I have seen over the last 6 years since that pipeline fight happened in the first place to now is that when we organize, we can win. And by building solidarity across race, across class, across rural and urban areas is how we see transformation. Because I've been to Giles County, Pulaski, where the Ku Klux Klan was founded, and 150 people met us there saying, how can we knock doors? How can we make phone calls? That's the type of change and transformation that's possible in this country if we continue to believe in it and tap into the spirit that I know we all have of building a more perfect union. And our campaign is just one of the modes that's doing that in the South. But we need everybody's help because it is a historic time, a historic moment. And if we're going to live up to the values and the ideals of those who made the Voting Rights Act a possibility, this is the time to fight for the country that we deserve.
0: Tennessee State Representative Justin J. Pearson from Memphis and Shelby County. He just won the Democratic primary for Congress in Tennessee's 9th Congressional District, certainly a race we will continue to follow. Coming up, we go to Detroit to speak with Michigan State Rep Donovan McKinney. He won the Democratic primary for Congress on a campaign to get money out of politics and for Medicare for all. Stay with us.

Streets, rendition of Zeeshan B in our Democracy Now! Studio. This is Democracy Now!, democracynow.org. Michigan made national headlines last week with the wins of progressive Democrats up and down the ballot in this battleground state. Dr. Abdul Al-Sayed won the Democratic primary for Senate. He joined us on Democracy Now! Last week. Check it out at democracynow.org. Our next guest is Democratic Socialist State Representative Donovan McKinney. He defeated two-term Democratic Congress member Sri Thenadar in the House primary to represent parts of Detroit and Wayne County. McKinney won on a platform to get corporate money out of politics, support for Medicare for all, and ending military aid to Israel.

0: NSA and labor unions, including SEIU and National Nurses United. This is Donovan McKinney speaking alongside Senator Bernie Sanders and Senate candidate Abdul Al-Sayed on the Fighting Oligarchy Tour in Detroit in May about what it'll take to win Medicare for All.
1: We can't get any of this, things that our communities, the people we love, absolutely deserve, unless we do something great, which is to get all big corporate money out of our politics. And when you guys send us to D.C. and Congress, as a nice congressman, I promise you this, on day one, I will sign on to the effort that Bernie Sanders, Congresswoman Summer Lee, they're leading the fight to overturn Citizens United. We can do that.
0: That's Michigan State Representative Donovan McKinney, who won the Democratic congressional primary, joining us now. Welcome to Democracy Now! Congratulations on your victory. What do you attribute it to, Donovan? You're 34 years old.
2: Yes, thank you, Amy, and just the whole show for having me. You know, we built the biggest and baddest coalition in the country. I've been quoted on saying that, but it's so true. From our labor unions, shout out to UAW, SEIU, the National Nurses United, our building trades. For those folks who don't know, we were the only non-incumbent candidate that was running for federal office in Michigan. They got endorsed by the whole AFL-CIO. So that's pretty much all the unions. And then, you know, our congressional members from Bernie Sanders to Summer Lee, Rashida Tlaib, some of our CBC members to, you know, the local like folks, right? Our mayors, our city council folks, to even our most progressive organizations endorsed us, our faith leaders. And people have come together and realized that our district deserves better. And that's why we attributed our win. It was God first and foremost, but it was the people on the ground that helped us get across the finish line.
0: So talk about number one. We were just talking with Justin Pearson, who's fighting the data centers. You've joined politicians across the country calling for a moratorium on data centers. What's happening in Michigan?
2: Yeah. So, you know, for those folks who don't know about the data center fight, data centers have been around for decades now, actually. But this is the first time that they're building at mass scale, like these big mega sites. And so, you know, as a state rep myself, we put some guardrails in the legislation, even though it was watered down because, you know, groups like Meta and, you know, Google that came in, flooded dollars to our elected officials to water down our legislation. But in Michigan, we put some protections in there. Doesn't necessarily go far enough, but at least we have some guardrails on there saying that if you take taxpayer dollars or if you've taken our tax credits here in our state, then you have to create a closed loop system and, you know, protecting people's water and their electrical grid. But it doesn't go far enough. And so we're joining folks like Rep Pearson down there in Tennessee and other folks across the nation on a moratorium, because in reality, there's states that either don't have any laws on the books, have weak laws on the books. And in reality, what's happening is these big corporations are coming in bullying our local communities. I mean, I've seen it. They come in and say, hey, we're going to do this. You can't tell us what to do. And they just, you know, ravish our communities. I know folks that are living in neighborhoods right now, Amy, that they turn on a faucet and nothing comes out of it. Not necessarily in Michigan, but in other parts of the country. And so we do need a moratorium. But in reality, we need to make sure that these are union jobs and that, like, at the end of the day, people's environmental justice is protected.
0: And can you talk about Mop Up Michigan, which...
2: Yeah.
0: Go ahead, and what it stands for in the major utility there.
2: Yeah, so Mop Up Michigan is money out of politics. It stemmed from the legislation that myself and State Rep Dylan Wagela created last term, and we reintroduced it earlier this term, which is called Taking Back Our Power. Essentially, what it does is it barks. A lot of our utility companies and our insurance companies are corporate monopolies from giving money to our elected officials in any capacity, whether it is a straight up campaign contribution or to, you know, shell organizations like C4s and C3s that are associated with the politician. And so what happens is we couldn't get a hearing.

0: In a Democratic trifecta last term that we had, or earlier this term, with split government. So what happened is, Amy, people on the ground, organizations on the ground got fed up. And so they took our legislation and created a ballot initiative. Those folks collected over 600,000 signatures statewide. And by the grace of God, literally about two weeks ago or so, the State Board of Canvassers here in Michigan agreed to green light it on this year's November ballot. And once it gets on this year's November ballot, it's going to pass with probably 80% of the vote, because no matter if you're a Democrat, independent, Republican, doesn't matter what your political affiliation is, we can all agree that corporate influence in our politics is just too much.
1: What does it mean to you to be a Democratic Socialist? And do you see yourself, I mean, something like five Democratic Socialists have won their primaries now, the significance of this. And not only are you taking on a Republican candidate in your district, but you see yourself taking on the Democratic establishment.
0: Yeah, so listen, I'm currently running to represent the fifth poorest congressional district in the country. Fifth poorest. And I have a diverse district, you know, but Detroit is the blackest and poorest major city in all of America. And what I hear that's top of mind for my residents is that at the end of the day, no matter if they live in inner city Detroit or they live in a suburb downriver in my district, that they're having tough times to make ends meet. And so democratic socialism to me is, and how I define politics, is the redistribution of resources. That's it. And so I'm a big believer. You should be able to work one full-time job to not only make ends meet, but have disposable income, benefits to take care of your family, and retirement to look forward to. I think that's the American dream. That's what most folks want to be able to do. But right now, folks are working two, three jobs, not even making ends meet, not even scraping by. I got seniors on fixed income. All they get from Social Security is $900 a month, and their rent is going up, their utility bills are skyrocketing, their out-of-pocket costs because of the Republican shenanigans with Trump and H.R. 1, the one big ugly bill that they passed. The implementation of that is taking people's resources, whether it's food assistance or healthcare. So they got to spend a lot of money to do the doctor visits, to pay for life-saving medicine. And they have to make those decisions every single day, those tough decisions on how to live. And so for me, democratic socialism is about just that, working people, putting them first, instead of spending money overseas for bombs and weapons and wars that, you know, we have no business being in, like Iran. We're spending $1 billion a day on average in Iran, Amy. And you're telling me people in my district can't get the resources they need? I don't think that's an America anybody wants to live in.
1: Finally, Medicare for all. You have Abdul Al-Sayed, a doctor who wrote the book Medicare for All.
0: Yeah,
1: and you
0: did.
1: Made that a major component of your campaign.
0: Yeah. Yeah. So listen, Dr. Abdul Al-Sayed, me and him, he endorsed me. I endorsed him. We got the endorsements of, you know, UAW, Bernie Sanders, you name it, Summerlee, a lot of folks. And in reality, this is a coalition. You can't do it by yourself. So you need people in the legislature, in the House, but you need some folks in the Senate. And I'll tell you this, Amy, it's a couple times that I've been disappointed in my short life on this planet, 34 years. And, you know, I have a beautiful wife, three amazing children, ages 4 and younger. And what type of world are we going to leave them? And so that is my conscience. That is what's top of mind and forefront for me every single day. And I know Abdul and I, we're working for Medicare for All, because whether you have a pre-existing condition or not, you deserve to get the care you need, as well as getting all this money out of our politics. Because in reality, the reason why we can't get what we all deserve and what we all need and what we all want is because we're spending dollars to do these corporate subsidies with no end in sight. And so we have to provide that relief, and we got to help our working people, because in reality, they are struggling. I can't stress enough how many times I've had folks cry in my arms who are telling me, Donovan, please do something. Please do something. And this is our opportunity to do it, and we're going to do it, and I'm so excited about it.
1: Donovan McKinney, I want to thank you for being with us. Now a Michigan state representative has won the Democratic House primary in Detroit. We will continue to follow that race. Coming up, American Doctor, a new documentary about three U.S. doctors who risk their lives to volunteer in Gaza. Back in 30 seconds.

0: by the Palestinian oud musician Huda Asfour in our Democracy Now! Studio. This is Democracy Now!, democracynow.org. I'm Amy Goodman. We end today's show looking at the new documentary, American Doctor. It tells the story of three U.S. doctors who volunteered in the besieged hospitals of Gaza, along with local medical staff who risked their lives on a daily basis to care for the sick and wounded. According to Palestinian officials, Israeli attacks have killed about 1,700 healthcare workers in Gaza since October 2023. American Doctor follows the orthopedic surgeon, Dr. Mark Perlmutter, the trauma surgeon, Dr. Feroz Sidwa from California, and the emergency physician from Chicago, Dr. Thayer Ahmed, who is Palestinian-American. This is the film's trailer. It begins with Dr. Ahmed.
1: I want to take you through what Gaza looks like when a hospital is totally overwhelmed. You're getting waves of patients. What do you prioritize? What do you have to treat them? Got no pain medicine to give the people whose legs have been blown off.
2: Three surgeons all working on one little girl for, what, 2.5 hours? And she's probably going to lose her right leg, left leg, and her left arm.
3: If she's starting to wake up, let's get her warm.
4: As a Jewish physician, I knew nothing about Gaza. Like most Americans, I thought everybody out here were nothing but terrorists because that's what I was told.
2: I'm not Israeli. I'm not Palestinian. I'm not Christian. I'm not Muslim. I'm not Jewish. I don't really have any connection to it. But as an American, I just don't want my government involved in crimes.
5: I'm a Palestinian. I'm not a spokesperson. I'm a human being. I'm a U.S. doctor who wants to see babies like my babies not be killed anymore.
6: What surprised me most was how the carnage was focused on journalists, healthcare workers, and children.
7: Fist bump.
8: Where was that?
2: That bomb hit the building.
8: There was a 15-year-old kid ready for discharge that was incinerated.
2: And if I had gone down and been changing that kid's dressing, there would have been three bodies and I would have been one of them.
9: When they hit a hospital, that's a deep tragedy that people will feel in the community for the foreseeable future.
10: We're just asking that hospitals not be targeted. Why that conversation is derailed in the United States is beyond me.
2: We do not have to accept that as Americans. The United States could stop sending jet fuel, bombs, all sorts of weapons. This is a political problem. We need a political solution.
11: We're a good pair. You talk intelligently and I talk emotionally.
12: It's on us to make sure that their stories are told.
13: I couldn't go to Palestine.
14: I got rejected. And then I come back to the United States and get detained by the Department of Homeland Security.
15: This is what my tax dollars did. What your tax dollars did, what my neighbor's tax dollars did. They have the right to know the truth.
0: The trailer of the new film American Doctor, and this is a clip from the film featuring Dr. Thayer Ahmed.
1: And I want to just take you through what it looks like when a hospital gets targeted and attacked, because this has become a pattern when it comes to the Israeli military. This has become a behavior that they started in October of 2023 when they struck Al-Ma'madani Ahli Baptist Hospital. And when that happened and that there was no accountability, we saw that this became a series of events that attacked every hospital.
0: That was Dr. Thayer Ahmed in the new documentary, American Doctor, that's opening around the country, starting here in New York. Dr. Ahmed is joining us now from Chicago, along with Dr. Feroz Sidwa from Stockton, California, also featured in the film, and the film's director, Po C. Tang. We welcome you all. An astounding film. And this is your directorial debut, isn't it, Po?
16: It is, and I think I picked an easy subject.
0: Let's start with Dr. Thayer, who we just heard. I was just looking at the headlines this morning. Thousands of Palestinians in Gaza cannot get out right now. Thousands of cancer patients and chronically ill people. What is the number? Who has defined that and who is stopping them?
17: Yeah, the WHO tells us that there are 18,000 people that need urgent evacuation out of Gaza.
7: because of what we've seen portrayed in this film, the deliberate attack by the Israeli military on the hospital and healthcare infrastructure, the killing of over 1,700 healthcare workers, and the abduction of senior medical physicians. And, you know, Amy, one of the things that we're trying to push for here is a corridor that used to exist before October 7th. Palestinians in Gaza could go to Jerusalem and get treated by Palestinian doctors in the hospitals there or the West Bank. And the Israelis have refused to allow that corridor to work. And so instead, we are watching people on this list every day that we get messages about get their names scratched off because they have died. People with treatable cancers, kids who should be surviving, their parents are having to bury them in Gaza.
0: Poe, talk about how you ended up making this film and focusing on these three men and, of course, through them, focusing on what is happening in Gaza.
16: Yeah, Amy, you know, I was a journalist for a long time before I became a documentary filmmaker and producer. And it really was, it really cut really deep as a former journalist to see my former colleagues at Al Jazeera English being targeted and executed. And then sitting and being situated in New York and hearing the deafening silence, I didn't know what else to do. It was like a lot of deep despair. And then it came for the search on, like, okay, what can my contribution be? You know, as somebody who was a journalist, who was a documentary commissioner, who was an executive for a studio. So one thing, as a former studio executive, it wasn't lost on me that Americans like to watch medical dramas. Every year, you're going to see two or three, you know, and I'm a big fan of medical dramas, from The Pitt, going back to ER, going back to Grey's Anatomy. I love Scrubs. So there was something about doctors, hospitals, and human mortality. And I thought to myself, you know what? Maybe this is the way. Maybe we could make The Pitt. The difference is it's real, and it's set in Gaza. And this is how we're going to bring Palestine back to the United States.
0: So, Poe, in the opening scene, we see you with Dr. Mark, with Dr. Perlmutter, and you are struggling with the question of whether or not to show the images of Palestinian children killed in Israeli airstrikes in Gaza. And Dr. Mark tells you, Israel took away their dignity. Their bodies tell the story of this trauma, of this genocide. You're not doing them a service by not showing them.
16: You know, on that scene, it was one where...
0: You were at his home in North Carolina.
16: I was at his home in North Carolina. It's the second day of filming. And Mark is furious with me. And so that moment, I was really confronted by Mark. So what are you doing here? So what is the point of this film if you don't want to show this? And, you know, all my years as a documentary commissioner and also as a journalist, you know, it's like, as filmmakers, as journalists, we always grapple with how much do we show? We show too much. It's gratuitous. People are going to turn away. They're not going to want to watch. They already don't want to see what's on the social media feeds. They don't want to follow. You show too little. It's a big disrespect because it's not real.
0: Let's go to Dr. Mark Perlmutter in a clip from American Doctor.
17: Do a thumbs up.
18: One at a time. Do a thumbs up. Each finger at a time.
17: Do a thumbs up.
19: There was a head.
20: I think augmenting his EPO and giving him some wrist extension would, because if I hold his wrist in extension, he has meaningful digital extension. So he would be a wonderful candidate for tendon transfers.
19: This time.
20: Yeah, we can do it this machine.
21: He will reconnect the tendons so he can lift his wrist and thumb.
0: And this is Dr. Feroz Sidwa sitting here in New York in our studio, but from the clip from American Doctor, preparing to leave Gaza.
22: I'll see you soon, man. Thanks for everything. Send me a picture of your wedding, yeah?
19: Of course.
22: I'll see you
19: Thanks
22: soon.
19: Thanks to come here.
22: No. I hope I'll see you soon.
19: Thank you. Thank you.
22: No, thank you for everything, my friend. Nice to meet you, my friend. Thanks for everything. See you soon?
19: Inshallah.
23: Was not prepared for this.
22: There's this weird thing that happens when you leave Gaza and you really feel like you have no right to leave.
0: So, Dr. Feroz Sidwa, that's you leaving Gaza. Talk about how you went to Gaza, the number of times you were there.
3: Yeah, so I went in March and April of 2024, and then again in March and April of 2025. That's that you're watching there. I tried to go again in November of 2025, but the Israeli military blocked me from entering. You know, between the two times, Gaza changed a lot. It actually got a lot, very significantly worse. The overcrowding was worse. The damage to the healthcare system was much worse. But yeah, the second time is when you see me in that clip.
0: And talk about why you chose to go to Gaza.
3: Well, you know, I don't have any ethnic or religious connection to the Middle East. My family's from a small minority in India and Pakistan. But I grew up in the United States. I was born here. I'm an American. And the United States is intimately involved in what's going on. We provide almost all of the weapons, all of the funding, the diplomatic support at the UN, stopping other countries from solving this issue, which is pretty easily solved. And I don't think Americans want to be doing that. I think that's why most of this is hidden from them. So I knew that by going there, I could, number one, provide medical care because I'm a trauma surgeon, so that's what I'm good at doing. But I could also bear witness, and then I could come back and try to tell people what was going on and try to change things.
0: And
3: if
0: you
3: we could.
0: Say I don't feel I have the right to leave.
3: It's a very strange thing when you leave Gaza. You know, you almost. It seems like a moral or ethical obscenity that I just get to walk out of this place and these children otherwise have to live in this Hobbesian place where their parents' legs can be blown off or they can be kidnapped and tortured or they can be starved or they can, you know.
0: How many kids have died?
3: How many children have died in Gaza? The count from the Ministry of Health is 20,000. It's by my estimate, it's probably closer to 70,000, but that's...
0: So you get in twice. You're denied once. Dr. Thera Ahmed, you're Palestinian-American with the Palestinian-American Medical Association as well. You weren't able to get in as much.
4: Yeah, I've been denied five consecutive times, most recently July 29th. Because my parents and my grandparents are Palestinian. Because I am Palestinian, that is the reason that we are being rejected. There's a deliberate effort, Amy, to separate the West Bank from Jerusalem from Gaza. And the idea is to make sure that there can be no Palestine. And the way to do that is to make sure that this one people, this one land, cannot access each other. And that's something that we're seeing. And I obviously push back on that because what we saw in Gaza was a genocide unfold in ethnic cleansing. And what we're seeing in the West Bank right now is that same institution, that same military wreaking havoc on the people of Palestine. I mean, just last month, when I was in the West Bank working on a medical mission there, there was a 7-month-old, Sam Abu Haykal, driving with his parents in the car, going from Bethlehem to Hebron, a 10-15 minute drive. And an Israeli soldier shoots at the car, hitting Sam in the head. You know, his mom recently said that she's not even wiping his fingerprints from the oven. She can't bring herself to do that for her baby boy.
0: And he died.
4: Yeah, who died? He was killed. They had to bury him.
0: The final scene of the film is of Israel's double-tapped strike on Nasser Hospital. This was exactly a year ago in August, that killed at least 20 people, including five Palestinian journalists. Susama Masri, a photojournalist with Reuters, Mohammed Salama, a photojournalist with Al Jazeera, Mariam Abu Daka, a freelancer who worked with the Associated Press, Moaz Abu Taha, a photographer, and Middle East Eye freelancer Ahmed Abu Aziz. Talk about the significance of this moment. Were any of you there? And what it meant to hit the hospital. And then when people went to try to save these people who'd set up a camera, the journalists, they were hit.
4: Yeah, I mean, this is not something that is unique to Nasser specifically. That's the third or fourth time it's been attacked by the Israeli military. I was there one of the first times in January and February 2024 when the Israeli military surrounded, raided, and actually abducted Dr. Khaled Abu Sir, who's been on this program, and as well as multiple times afterwards when Feroz and Mark were actually there and it was hit.
0: You were at Nasser, just not then.
3: Not during that attack that you mentioned, but
0: before.
3: On March 23rd, yeah.
16: And speaking of, you know, like all the journalists that were killed on that stairwell, like that is where our team would transmit footage to us. So it's not like they're just attacking willy-nilly, you know. It's very concerted effort in targeting anywhere where journalists and trying to transmit information and footage out to the rest of the world.
0: And you use much footage from Palestinians, right?
16: Absolutely.
0: On their iPhones, on their phones.
16: Yeah. No, actually not. Actually, no? We were relying on a cinematographer, a director of photography by the name of Ibrahim Al-Otla. There were two of our colleagues, Ibrahim and our co-producer, Mohammed Sawaf. So much of what you see in the film, it's a credit to them and also because of their sacrifice of how much they want it out in the world.
0: And before we go, both of you doctors have a pin on Free Dr. Hussam Abu Safia. In this last 30 seconds, talk about, you know, the former head of Kamel Adwan, the pediatric hospital, Dr. Thayer, you knew him.
4: Yeah. I mean, this is somebody who has been abducted, is in prison without charge, is being tortured. His lawyer thinks that he is on the brink of death, and his family continues to ask the world to stand up. He's one of 14 senior Palestinian medical doctors who should be in Gaza leading the recovery and reconstruction, and instead they're being beaten to death
0: Where
4: by Israeli
0: is he?
4: Soldiers. He's in an underground prison in Israel, one that was shut down previously and reopened for this specific purpose.
0: We're going to leave it there, but people can see this film all over the country.
16: We're kicking off in New York, and then we go to L.A., San Francisco, and then it's going to be in 77 theaters across U.S. and Canada. And I will say, like, before we began, we did not ever think that, you know, a film like this could go mainstream. But now we have, and so we hope people will be able to watch it.
0: Po Se Teng, first-time director of this incredible documentary, American Doctor, and Dr. Feroz Sidwa and Dr. Thayer Ahmed, thank you so much. I'm Amy Goodman. Thanks for joining us.
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0: 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It's the end of the show. It's so bright and everybody's gone. What's up? Oh yeah, I can't believe it.
1: Another one.
0: Wait, is Rob back? 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

0: 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I hate it!
1: Hello, Radio Land. Good afternoon. How are you doing? Did you get a little thunder this morning as it rolled through the 604 where we find ourselves? And specifically, we're on the top of Burnaby Mountain. 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And today, we have a very special World FM debut from local band Dirty Aesthetic. 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So let's start it off with track one, In a Haze.

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Josh and I have been talking back and forth for quite some time, and I'm really impressed with this album and how they have really just kind of catapulted their sound forward. 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You can purchase them from the Biltmore website, or also there's a direct link on the band's Instagram, Dirty Aesthetic Band. And the second half of Modern Nostalgia coming at you. We first heard In a Haze, Maybe, Chariot, Defiant, Modern Nostalgia, the title track. And this is the Limerence Interlude. And now, back to me.

Modern Nostalgia from Dirty Aesthetic, the worldwide FM debut sent over. Thank you, Josh. Thank you, Dirty Aesthetic, for also performing on our Studio 6. We heard Back to Me, Jaded, Am I Alone? Let's hear the last two cuts.

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Or excuse me, doors at 7, music at 7:30, tickets are $15 Canadian. And the album can be purchased digitally from Dirty Aesthetic on their Bandcamp, dirtyaesthetic.bandcamp.com. And there are a couple of other tracks on there that y'all should check out. Some of their older ones like While I Wonder and Blue Roses and Run, also excellent. You can stream those on Spotify and such. Definitely, there's some music videos as well, too. I've got, Modern Nostalgia official video available now on YouTube. Super sick. Yeah, we really enjoyed having them up earlier this year as part of our Studio 6 session, which you will be able to hear broadcast again starting around 3 p.m. right here on 90.1 FM. Got a couple other tracks here. We're going to keep it local. So we're going to play some Tiger Lily and some Cherry Pick to carry you through to the rest of the hour. This is Imprint from Tiger Lily's new album, Mayfly Daydream.

Cherry Pick. We love Cherry Pick. Cherry Pick's good stuff. And the album, I'm not entirely sure how you're supposed to pronounce it, but it's Colon 3. It's the cafes, the yeah, cafes. So kawaii, chulkawaii this. Cherry Pick, also out of Vancouver. And before that, Tiger Reilly, also out of Vancouver. Tiger Reilly's new album, Mayfly Daydream, available now. And Cherry Pick's new album, Colon 3, yeah, is available now as well, too. We have them both on the playlist. And before that, we heard the FM debut of Dirty Aesthetic, Modern Nostalgia. Again, go catch it live at the Biltmore tonight. 7 p.m., music at 7:30, tickets are $15, 19 plus. Go hear it live. Go buy the album. 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Of course, stick around right here on CJSF 90.1 FM. We will be broadcasting the Dirty Aesthetic Studio 6 session starting around 3 p.m. here. There's other fantastic programming coming up to take you into the weekend. We have Home of Burnaby Rock at 6 o'clock. We have a repeat of yesterday's The Arts Show with Jacob Grudowski, 8 p.m. And of course, as always, carrying us into the legal weekend, the technical definition of the weekend on Saturday, as it were, the Observatory at 10 p.m., one of my favorite programs. This has been Department Nuno, every Friday, 1 to 2 p.m., brand new music from across the globe and right at home. 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
1: 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This is Dirty Aesthetic, a local Vancouver indie garage rock band. 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So, once again, Dirty Aesthetic, only on CJSF 90.1 FM for Studio 6. We hope you enjoy.

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2: Welcome to CJSF. How's it going?
3: Good. How are you, man?
2: I'm doing well. Thanks so much for coming up on a Friday afternoon. Yeah, thanks for having us, first guys. Live radio broadcast of Studio 6. Give it up once more.
3: Appreciate it. Thank you, guys.
2: Awesome.
3: So much. Thank you.
2: So you guys are a local band here. Yes. Tell us a little bit about how the band formed, how you guys started.
3: So back in like November of 2024, I believe it was, I was just going to do like a solo project. Came up with the name Dirty Aesthetic, and then me and Josh here, we were in a band together beforehand. And just brought him on like to listen to a few songs that I had written. And he goes, if you ever need a session player, just let me know. And I was like, nah, dude, no. It's way more fun being in a band anyway. So
1: absolutely.
3: I brought him in. He brought the other Josh in. And then everything just kind of came together really quickly. Very, very quickly.
2: Wonderful. And how long has this quintet been together?
3: About just over a year now,
2: I think. Oh, wow. Yeah, fresh stuff.
3: Just over a year. Actually, yeah. Bardi is fairly new. But
2: nice.
3: Yeah, but... Yeah. Everybody else.
2: Nice.
3: About a year, yeah.
2: And have you guys played around town a little bit? I know you guys did a show just recently.
3: Yeah.
4: We were out at Redgate last Sunday. We've done a couple sets before. We did the Roxy, Biltmore, Portside, a couple shows.
2: There you go.
4: We did a couple sets at Kitts Beach, which was a lot of fun.
3: Yeah, nice. We just pulled up at Kitts Beach and just played. We got a warning from the cops once.
2: Sorry about the noise complaint.
3: Yeah.
5: They let us finish, though.
3: Yeah, there you go.
2: Very that's
3: kind.
2: Cool.
3: They
2: that's chill.
4: Shout out VPD.
2: Nice.
3: We hired them.
2: And any shows coming up that we can kind of percolate in the audience's mind while we're listening?
4: Well, tonight we're going to be playing a festival at UBC at the Fraternity Village. We're opening up for Jade Lamac. That'll be tonight. And then we got a couple more coming up, a couple shows at Green Auto in April. We got one at Leo's Clothing Supply March 27th.
2: Nice.
4: Yeah, come out, guys.
2: Absolutely.
3: Please.
2: All right, let's hear another song from Dirty Aesthetic.
3: This one's called Corduroy.

0: Thank you, guys.
1: Awesome. So good.
2: Thank you, guys. That one's out everywhere right now, so yes. Check it out. Corduroy.
1: Absolutely. Absolutely. Spotify.
3: Yes, Spotify.
1: All of them.
2: Everywhere.
3: YouTube,
1: Dirty Aesthetic. So good. How would you say your sound kind of came about? Like, what influences did members pull from? People that, you know, made an impact on you.
3: Yeah. Ocean Alley is a big one for me. And then Backseat Lovers.
4: Backseat Lovers is a big one. Nice. I used to cover a lot of them.
3: Yeah. We also started out covering, like, Kill Me Girl and Pool House and, you know.
5: Yeah, we dip a lot into, like, the older stuff, too. I mean, most of our background comes from, like, that 60s, 70s, kind of 80s style. Like, we love that retro stuff. That retro sound, and we kind of like to mix it with that new kind of indie wave. Mm-hmm. And we think the combination of the old and the new is kind of something that brings us our unique sound.
2: Yeah. We're just trying to make our dads proud, you know?
1: Yeah.
0: A lot of Zeppelin, a lot of Pink Floyd.
1: Oh, yeah, for sure.
0: Yeah.
1: It's that sensibility of groove, but also forward looking, you know?
5: Yeah, exactly.
1: You want to pay homage, but you also want to set down your own foundation and traditions.
3: Exactly. Yeah. Music's changed so much over the years.
1: Absolutely.
3: Especially rock music. It's changed Absolutely. So much over the years.
1: It used to just be rock.
3: Yeah, exactly. But even, like, it keeps on changing no matter what. Like, you start with, like, the Beatles, and then you get to Zeppelin. It's just such a big leap, right? So we're trying to forward that again, you know? Get rock music back in the eyes of the people, you know?
1: Absolutely.
3: That's the goal. It's kind of been lost for a bit here, you know?
1: Agreed.
2: Yeah.
1: Shall we have another song?
2: Sounds good.
1: Beauty.
3: Let's do it. This one's called Blue Rose.

0: Thank you, Imran.
1: Thanks, guys. Yes, shout out to CJSF for having us, guys. You guys are awesome.
0: Thank you so much.
2: We love you. You guys good to do one more?
1: Absolutely.
0: Yeah, absolutely.
2: Going. Do some more. Play forever.
1: All right. Keep showing you guys some stuff off our EP we dropped last month called Sugar on the Rocks. So this one's called Heart Home.
0: Also check out the DIY.
1: We got a DIY slide right now. He's in a beer bottle right now.
2: Yeah, a little French lemonade bottle that's been sitting on my desk for 4 years.
1: He's a wonder, man.
2: Scraped it off by hand. While you're tuning, tell us a little bit about that EP, because you guys did send it over to us.
0: Yes, yeah.
2: We got some of those advanced tracks,
0: yeah.
2: Which is sick.
0: That one was a year in the making. We recorded it around April of last year, and then it took a long time for like our producer to just get the stems of the recording, and yeah, it came out in November.
2: January.
0: It was fresh. It was a long time in the making.
1: Like, real long.
0: By the time we got to the end of it, we were just like, can we please just get this out?
2: Where did you guys record it?
1: It was at Studio 6 out in East Van.
2: The other Studio 6.
0: Yeah. 604.
2: Nice.
0: Yeah, studios, yeah. Carly Rae Jepsen recorded there.
2: Hey.
1: Nickelback soundboard. Yeah.
2: Absolutely.
0: Yeah, it was great.
2: Absolutely.
0: It was great. Really cool environment to record there, but like it took way too long to get the thing finished.
1: Yeah.
0: We were just, like, we have so many new songs now that we're like so excited for, but this EP is just like such a like a heart like love project for us, you know.
2: Absolutely.
0: Yeah. Yeah. It's like it's about falling in love and then falling out of love or getting like the love taken away from you. So it's like basically a story all the way through. It starts with a love song in the beginning, like the amazing feeling of being in love, and then by the end of it, it's like the last song is called White Flag, which is like, okay, I'm ready to get the heck out of here, you know what I mean? Yeah, so that's basically
2: the aesthetic narrative.
0: Exactly. Yeah, yeah. The dirty aesthetic narrative.
2: There you go.
0: Yeah.

0: Thank you.
1: That was nice.
2: Thank you.
1: That was nice. This is a question I ask all the bands that come up here. If you could jam or record with any musician, who's on your dream, on your bucket list? Where? Zep?
3: Zep.
1: Come on, let's go. John Paul Jones.
3: Oh, yeah.
1: John Bonham.
3: John Bonham, yeah. Oh, my goodness.
1: Robert Plant, Jimmy Page. Let's go.
3: Singing with Robert Plant would be crazy.
1: Yeah.
4: We could get some Billy Preston on the keys.
1: Oh, let's go. Deep cut.
3: Nice.
0: Also, the Paul McCartney, John Lennon.
3: Paul McCartney's the easy one.
0: Classic ones, you know.
1: Absolutely.
2: Yeah. Andy Bork from the Smiths.
1: Hell, nice.
3: That's a good one.
1: There you go.
3: There's a lot. Like, there's so many. There's so many to choose from.
1: Yeah. Well, in the future, people are going to be asking you guys.
3: That's the dream. That's the dream.
1: Maybe. Absolutely.
3: Yeah.
1: You mentioned that, yes, you had an EP, but you have a whole bunch of new songs as well.
3: Yeah,
1: any plans to lay down some tracks, or have they already happened?
0: We've actually already laid a lot of them down.
3: Yeah.
0: We're recording an album as we speak.
4: Our first session album was last week.
0: We actually played the first song we played today was one of our brand new ones off the album. So, yeah, we got another... two coming up for you, actually.
1: Awesome.
0: Yeah, yeah.
1: If you guys press it on wax or CD, just let us know. We'd love to have it in the library.
3: That'd be awesome.
1: That'd be so good.
0: Yeah.
1: Shall we have another one?
3: Absolutely.
1: Let's go.
0: All right. This one is called Sugar Bottom.

0: Thank you very much. Thank you.
1: Now, I'm wondering, because y'all got some good energy. What powers that energy? What are some of your favorite foods or your snack? Like something you keep going through, a long recording session, long, you know, performance kind of thing.
0: Oh, I'm big. I love shawarmas.
1: Yes. I love a shawarma. Let's go.
2: Yeah, chicken shawarma.
1: With the tum, the garlic sauce. Yeah, man.
0: Garlic cream? Yes, please. Yeah. That's so good.
1: All right, we got shawarma.
3: I think last session we ordered like some 3 XL pizzas.
1: Yes.
3: Whole
1: classic.
3: Just,
1: classic.
3: Barbecue chicken, that's my go-to.
1: Yeah. Yeah.
4: I'd probably have to say a little bit of pho.
1: Yes. Yeah. Let's go. Let's go.
0: Proper pronunciation there, too.
1: Yeah.
0: Pho, not pho.
1: Absolutely. No, he's right.
0: It's pho.
1: Absolutely. Absolutely. What about beverages?
4: Beer. Oh.
1: Beer.
2: We're big beer. Yeah, we're big on beer.
1: There you go.
0: At the beginning of the band, we used to always have like a 15-pack of beers every single practice. Didn't get a whole lot done, I'm not going to lie.
1: There you go.
4: We're a lot more productive these days.
1: Yeah, it's liquid bread. It feels you.
0: Now it's just vodka.
1: There you go. Straight cut to the chase.
0: Strictly vodka.
1: Yeah. Nice. Yeah. Let's have another one, my friends.
0: Absolutely.
4: It's another new track.
0: Yeah, this one's called Irrational.

0: Yes.
1: Thank you very much.
0: Feel the power. The power cards. Let's go, baby.
1: Oh, yeah, baby.
0: So good. Oh, so exciting. What a treat. Everybody, let's give it one more time. Oh, I just got to get some more applause in live studio audience.
1: No, I can't even see you guys back there.
0: Yeah,
1: hi.
0: We got live studio audiences. What amazing to have live music on the air. We really, really love it. One thing I was thinking about, yes, everybody's on their own instruments. Do any of you play other instruments as well?
2: Yeah, we got a lot of multi-instrumentalists in this band.
0: Amazing. Yeah, come up to the mic.
3: I play a little bit of, obviously, bass. I do guitar and piano as well.
0: Yes, let's go piano.
3: French horn as well.
0: French horn! Amazing. Okay, we have to
1: talk
0: after.
1: Big on the French horn. Yeah, yeah.
0: Absolutely.
2: I played trumpet in high school.
0: Yes.
2: Shout out, Mendy.
4: Strings are a little too complicated for me, like numbers and stuff, so I just like to hit things, you know. That's not how I go, too.
1: He's very angry at everything. Yeah.
4: A little bit of keys.
1: You can tell he broke his snare before we even came on.
0: That's why we have backup snares. But that's the power of Dirty Aesthetic.
4: Gotcha,
0: right there.
4: Exactly.
5: Yeah, and then, I mean, I obviously do guitar, but, you know, sometimes, you know, hop on the bass.
0: Yeah.
5: Play something on the keys.
0: Absolutely.
5: Once in a while.
0: You can rotate around kind of thing, and then everybody gets more credits on liner notes, right?
1: I play guitar, a little bit of bass here and there. If I have to, I'll play a little bit of bass. It's like this guy teaches me. And then I can play some drums as well.
0: Absolutely. And you guys, we had talked a little bit before. It's so nice to have the full band here, but you guys also do acoustic stuff from time to time.
1: Every now and then. Yeah, nice.
0: Always good.
1: That's the show we did at Kits where we got the warning. We were doing an acoustic set. Yeah.
2: We were.
1: It's crazy because we had the whole band set up the first time we played and nothing happened. So we showed up with acoustic thinking it would work out. We were very wrong.
0: It's too quiet. You're getting fined for being too quiet.
1: Yeah. You guys need some more energy, man. Come on, stop sitting down.
0: Nice. All right, let's rock out one.
1: This is our first song we ever put out. This one's called Run.

0: Thank you very much.
1: Thank you, guys.
2: Amazing.
0: So kind. Goodness.
1: Great crowd.
3: Yeah.
2: It's good to have a live studio audience with a live band up here on CGSF 90.1 FM. Give it up for Dirty Aesthetic.
0: Hello, everybody. Thank
2: so
0: you.
2: Good. So good.
0: Thank you so much for having us once again. Like, this is so cool.
2: We really appreciate it. And it's so nice that this is going out live on air. And for those of you who are later in the timeline, you can find this video on our YouTube channel. Do we have time for one more?
1: Yeah, you guys got more
2: music? Excellent. Yes.
0: This next one's actually the title track of our upcoming album. This one's called Modern Nostalgia.
2: Beautiful.
4: Give me one sec here. Switching guitars.
0: He's tuning, banter, banter,
2: he's tuning,
0: banter.
2: He's tuning, he's tuning, he's tuning.
4: Alrighty. Ready, boys?

0: Thank you guys for having
1: yes.
0: us.
2: So good.
0: Let's go, Studio 6.
2: Awesome.
3: Heck yeah.
2: We got some secrets on that.
0: Secrets.
2: Maybe a 7 and 8 track on there.
0: Ooh, we can keep going.
1: Absolutely. Yeah. We got time.
4: I mean, if you want us to, yeah. What are we thinking?
3: Should we go white flag?
4: Okay, yeah.
2: Let's go.
4: Okay, this one's mostly made for me to mosh during shows.
0: So Dylan's going to run into the back. They're going to knock every camera over, but it's worth it.
4: I hope nothing here is expensive.
0: Oh, no.
5: Bang everything.
4: All right, this one's.

0: Thank you very much.
1: Thank you, guys.
0: I wish it was a mosh pit, bro.
2: Mosh pit, please.
1: You come out tonight, that song will have a mosh pit.
2: Speaking of, sure. Plug that show.
1: So, yeah, tonight we're playing a festival called Couchella. It's through K-Sig, the frat at UBC. We're opening up for Jade Lamack, and we're playing with Trip Switch as well. It's going to be a really fun show, guys. We'll be on around 10:15. Come out, get a ticket. It's going to be a really fun time.
2: Wonderful. Oh, yeah. Just a short bus ride away from here.
1: Just a short bus ride. It's good buses in the city.
2: Yeah. Transit's easier.
1: It's all right.
2: Oh, yeah. Have you ever had to lug gear on transit?
1: This kid is doing it often.
2: Yeah. It's luckily,
0: luckily, me and him, we have our own cars.
1: Yes.
0: He has his own car as well. So
2: that's how you know you've made it as a musician. You have a car. Yeah.
0: But that just means I made it as a human being, honestly. Yeah.
1: There we go. It's Vancouver. Nice. You got to have a car.
2: There we go.
0: Oh, yeah. Oh, yeah.
2: You got another?
3: Oh, yeah. What are you?
2: Yeah, we got some time. Let's go.
3: Yeah,
2: go for the octet.
0: Okay, all right. This is our second song we ever put out. This one's called While I Wonder. Go check it out if you feel so inclined. Hopefully you do.
1: Are you going to play this one again? Ah, that's the one. Okay. I started this one.

0: Guzzling.
1: Oh, yeah. Give it up. Big time. Dirty Aesthetic live here on CJSF 90.1 FM. Studio 6 live on the air. Woo!
2: Yeah,
1: woo!
2: Hey!
3: Thank you. Woo-hoo! Thank you.
4: Here. Thank you, guys.
5: Hi, Mom.
3: Hi, Mom.
1: Hi, Dad. She's listening.
3: She's definitely listening.
1: Oh, amazing. No, so good. For those of you in Radioland, thanks so much for tuning in. For those of you in the future, you can find this video out on YouTube. Who's in the band, by the way? Can we get some names?
6: I'm Josh. I play drums.
7: My name's Jacob. I play rhythm guitar and backup vocals.
8: My name's Dylan. I'm the lead singer.
9: My name is Josh, also, and I play bass.
10: I'm Bardia, and I'm lead guitar.
1: Amazing.
6: Thank you again.
1: Where can we find information about the band?
7: DirtyAesthetic.com. That's our main source of all information. 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
8: At Dirty Aesthetic Band on Instagram.
1: Absolutely. Tag them. Share them. Go check them out tonight over in the UBC areas.
8: Yes.
1: And you guys are on 10 o'clock?
7: 10:15.
1: Okay, yeah, sweet. Yeah. And what's the venue one more time?
7: It's K-Sig the Frat. Kappa Sigma, is that right?
1: Okay.
3: Yeah. Frat party, baby.
1: Amazing stuff. Yeah. Thank you again, everybody here at Studio 6. Thank you to all of our technicians.
8: Yes.
1: Everybody with sound, so much. With lighting, with
8: best.
1: Audio, with video. Everybody in the studio audience here. Everybody who helped out, volunteers. Yeah. And, of course, to our wonderful quintet, Dirty Aesthetic. Let's give it up, Studio Ons, once more.
3: Much love.
8: It was such an amazing experience. We really appreciate you guys having us out. It's really cool.
1: Awesome.
11: All right. That was our Studio 6 session with Dirty Aesthetic. Hope you all enjoyed. That was actually our first live on-air Studio 6. Usually they go up on YouTube, and this one will be going up on YouTube soon. But until then, we sincerely hope you enjoyed that performance. And yeah, if you're still interested, check them out at UBC tonight at the K-Sig Frat, I believe, 10:15. 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
4: Oh, yeah. Check. Here we are back in the studio. And now we're broadcasting live. Yes, we're back in the air here in CASF. And we have a big program. We're kind of going to start resuming the trip out in Mexico City. And let's start with this by Pinceles Capunk and Mascatesta. Esto se llama Eres Tú, directamente desde Ciudad de México. Pinceles Capunk con Emanuel en la trompeta y su compadre, el Cábula, en la voz. Súbele, Pancho.

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Pincel Ska Punk and El Cábula, they're working on their new material on the studio, and that's as far as I can tell you. Up next, urban rock is coming back, as well as the grunge in the 90s. I was hanging around in the neighborhood, I run into this amazing musician, and his name is Jesus Ram, and this is how he got introduced to me through this song. And I think it's a great song. I think it's going to be his hit track. It's called Todo Está Mal, and this is Jesus Ram here on CJSF 90.1 FM, broadcasting from unceded Coast Salish territories in Burnaby, British Columbia. Jesus Ram, Todo Está Mal.

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3: 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We just listened to Jesus Ram and his urban rock straight out of Mexico City, first time on the radio here in Canada. And another band, we're going to the European continent, a la hermana madre patria, España. We're coming back. Shout out to Ozzy. And this is one of the bands that he manages, and amazing talent, amazing talent. I leave you guys with a little bit of reggae vasco, reggae from Spain. This is Rula, and this is also how everything is connected. Los Rudos, which we were at Mexico City for their anniversary with Tarzan Congo, some of their friends, it was amazing. They're participating with Potato here in this next track. Before Los Rudos. Anyways, Potato, Rula.
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0: Ahí lo tienen. Rubén Pastor Pérez con Carmelita. 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
0: Well, vamos a calentar las cosas aquí un poquito y vámonos con Fresca de Tarzán Congo para empezar a mover el bote, puesto que ya es viernes por la noche y ya saben lo que el cuerpo pide. 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

Ahí lo tienen, Tarzán Congo, Straight Out of Mexico City para el mundo entero. Este es Leo Luna, broadcasting live from unceded Coast Salish territory in Burnaby, British Columbia. Up next, Calcedony with Undercover. Somebody cut my mic off there. Pancho, what are you doing? ¿Qué haces, Pancho? Ponte a trabajar. 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

All right, so now we're going to the Mexican Caribbean with some more reggae. That was Calcedony with Undercover, but now we're going to Isla Mujeres con Ganjanistas. Esto que se llama Dancing, Ganjanistas. 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

0: 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That was Kunti Deva with Horses, straight out of Mexico. And let's come back to Canada and listen to Orquesta La Clave con Lo Que Te Queda. Orquesta La Clave, really good guys. Come check them out. They're super busy. They're here, they're there. So you gotta come in and check out their socials, and also check out our socials. We have a lot of new information coming out. So do check out our socials and CJSF 90.1 FM, and check out La Clave and see where they're gonna be at. So let's see if we can have another interview with La Clave. In the meantime, una salsita sabrosa con La Clave, Lo Que Te Queda, chico.
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Up next, Purdol con Kawama. Kawama, Kawama is doing a great thing. I see they're having a gig to collect some funds for all the forest fires. 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I do understand the show with Kawama is going to be on September. I mean, these guys are always busy, so they're probably going to have more shows before that. Big shout out to Elliot Scott, who's also going to be doing some Lucha Libre as well. This is getting out of control. Yes, we reproduce. Purdol, Kawama. Only here on CJSF.

Anyway, we are out of time. We're out of air time. We gotta go get more air time. Keep listening to CJSF and to all of the other amazing shows. 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
1: From Hamilton, Ontario, this is the Green Planet Monitor, your weekly report on Earth systems, human development, justice, and science. Today, Henrietta Lacks, her immortal cells, and the ethics of medical experimentation on racialized and marginalized communities. We listen back to a conversation with UPenn Professor Dorothy Roberts and more voices from Israel USA's Buchenwald on the Med. A Palestinian brother and sister speak to us from their tent. This is the Green Planet Monitor. I'm David Kattenberg. Before diving in, a quick appeal. 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Now the news with Kylie Wong.
2: The new oil pipeline Mark Carney is now promoting has nothing to do with Alberta separatism, the Prime Minister says. And an upcoming Alberta referendum on provincial sovereignty doesn't enter into his oil pipeline calculus. It's a bigger issue, a more fundamental issue, Carney said at an announcement in Red Deer alongside Alberta Premier Danielle Smith, reported on in the Maple. Carney says his pipeline project will strengthen Canada's reputation as a reliable energy supplier and diversify oil gas exports beyond the United States. The proposed pipeline would transport up to 1 million barrels of oil per day to the BC coast. The project will undermine Canada's climate commitments, critics say, adding an estimated 20 to 28 megatons of carbon annually, despite the country's net zero goals. But Carney's oil pipeline project could convince Alberta that Canada can work, that Alberta can prosper better within the Federation than without, said pollster Janet Brown. The Carney government is celebrating a multi-billion dollar deal between Quebec aerospace company Bombardier and a company owned by Saudi Arabia's Sovereign Wealth Fund, despite the kingdom's dismal human rights record. Foreign Affairs Minister Anita Anand and Trade Minister Maninder Sidhu praised the deal as a win for Canadian aerospace and jobs, the Maple reports. Critics question Canada's growing economic ties with the kingdom, accused of widespread human rights abuses. Bombardier declined to comment on the Maple's report, saying it complies with all applicable laws. We conduct business in accordance with those frameworks and with the principles outlined in our code of ethics, a Bombardier spokesperson told the Maple. Joint U.S.-Saudi airstrikes in Iraq have pushed the Middle East into uncharted territory, analysts warn. The July 29 strikes reportedly killed at least 20 members of Iraq's popular mobilization forces, following Iraqi drone attacks on Saudi oil infrastructure. Iraq condemned the U.S.-Saudi attacks as a violation of its sovereignty,